man is made out of mud. A poor man's made out of muscle and blood. Muscle and blood and skin and bones. A mind that's weak and a back that's strong.

was born one morning when the sun didn't shine. I picked up my shovel and I walked to the mine. I loaded 16 tons of number 9 coal, and the straw boss said, well, bless my

One morning it was drizzling rain. Fighting and trouble are my middle name. I was raised in the canebrake by an old mama lion. Can't know a high-toned woman make me walk the line. You load 16 tons. Why?

Global Village celebrating Labor Day with songs about work and labor, and they're some of the hard jobs. Sting doing We Work the Black Seam. We also heard Tennessee Ernie Ford with a song that was a big hit for him, 16 Tons. Classic from Lee Dorsey out of New Orleans, working in a coal mine. And Tom Waits began things with his uniquely uncomfortable version of Hi Ho, the dwarf song from Snow White and the Seven Dwarfs. That taken from a set called Stay Awake, some different interpretations of music from Disney films, with actually quite an amazing collection of people who were part of it, among them Betty Carter, Bill Frisell, Los Lobos, NRBQ, Sinead O'Connor, The Replacements, Sun Ra, and more, a project put together by Hal Wilner. And Tom Waits, again, with his version of Hi Ho, starting things off for us on this Labor Day edition of the Global Village.

0: It's the Beatles with Hard Day's Night, and also went back for some music from Van Morrison. I've been working the tune from him that here in the Global Village where we're working for Labor Day, and we're back with more songs about work in just a minute. Some music from the Straubs here in the Global Village.
1: 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Just letting you know that the Norwood Village Green Concert Series presents Fiddlin' and Dancin' on the Green, a fundraiser for North Country Public Radio, this coming Sunday from 4 to 7 p.m. This bluegrass fiddle festival features music and a contra dance. Performers include master fiddlers Gretchen Kohler, Don Woodcock, and Annie Davey, with accordionist Jeremy Russo and MC Barb Heller. Beth Robinson will call the dances, and poet Dale Hobson will add some spoken word. The event concludes with a public onstage jam, so bring an instrument for the jam and a chair or blanket for the show. That's this Sunday from 4 to 7 on the Norwood Village Green.

That is Toots Hibbert doing his version of the Bob Dylan tune, Maggie's Farm. They're taken from a set of reggae versions of Dylan tunes that was called Is It Rollin' Bob? A reggae tribute to Bob Dylan. Toots Hibbert with Maggie's Farm. Went back for that classic from bluesman Jimmy Reed, Big Boss Man. You're just tall, that's all. Working for the man was Roy Orbison. And we started with the Straubs going back for an album they did called Bursting at the Seams. And you don't get me, I'm part of the union. That music coming your way here in the Global Village as we celebrate Labor Day. And it seems appropriate these days to get to this song. It's a song that was first popularized during the Great Depression. Here's a more recent version of it from Abby Lincoln here in the Global Village.

Billie Holiday's God Bless the Child, a version of it there from Christine Colister, who worked with Clive Gregson. The two of them also provided backup vocals for Richard Thompson for a stretch as well. God Bless the Child, again, the tune that taken from her album, The Dark Gift of Time, and Abby Lincoln with that Depression classic, Brother, Can You Spare a Dime? That music coming your way here in the Global Village as we celebrate Labor Day, and we're back in just a minute with more songs about working, this time from the Roaches here in the Global Village.

Steely Dan with Dirty Work and the Roaches from that classic first album that they did, produced, as it said, in Audio Verite by Robert Fripp. And Mr. Selak was the song that we heard. Our little salute to Labor Day and all the folks at Labor here in the Global Village. Reminder, there is more information about the show and what we have coming up on it on our Global Village Facebook page. There's also world music news, music videos, and more. 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Global Village, a production of KMUW, Wichita Public Radio. I'm Chris Heim. Thanks for listening. We'll see you next time here in the Global Village, and happy Labor Day.

0: You are in tune with North Country Public Radio. Coming up next, it's Away with Words. 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
1: I'm Pete Popiel, host of Music in the Shadows. 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Though I've highlighted his work before, one episode about this composer wasn't enough. 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
0: Here's a list of our stations. We're WSLU Canton, WSLL Saranac Lake, WSLO Malone, WSLJ in Watertown, WSLG Governor, WSLZ Cape Vincent, Kingston, Ontario, WXLU Peru, Plattsburgh, WXLL in Lake Placid, WXLS Tupper Lake, WXLH Blue Mountain Lake, WXLG North Creek, WXLB Boonville, WXLD Lowville, WXLQ Bristol, Vermont, WXLE Indian Lake, WXLJ Whitehall in Glens Falls, WSLH Old Forge, and WELN in Ellenburg. 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
2: Being from Lexington, I'm familiar with a decent amount of equine jargon, but I hadn't heard this phrase before, so I thought about calling you all and seeing if you had and maybe knew a little history on it.
3: I would like to know what the origin is of a word, and I cannot spell it, but the word is defugalty.
4: And so I called her and I said, well, if that doesn't take the cake, and then all of a sudden I realized, where did that come from?
5: This is an expression that my husband, as an endearing term, has been calling me for the last 20 years, like whippersnapper.
6: Gesture, how do you communicate to those people?
7: And by gesture, we mean not the middle finger, but something
6: That's
7: polite.
6: Right. That's right. How do you do it politely?
7: Coming up next on Away with Words.
2: He looked at me as if I might be joking.
8: Live from NPR News in Washington, I'm Janine Herbst. Labor Day traditionally marks the unofficial start of the general election campaign, and voting's already getting underway. The first mail-in ballots went out Friday. NPR Stephen Fowler looks at where both parties stand heading into the final stretch.
9: The party in power tends to lose seats in midterm elections, and this year is poised to be no different. President Trump's second-term agenda and performance is historically unpopular, but the GOP is holding a midterm convention this week in Dallas, hoping to inspire the base and convince independent voters to give them two more years to get things done in Congress. Polls and primary results have shown Democrats are especially motivated to vote, and thanks to Trump's unpopularity and strong nominees in states like Ohio, Texas, Iowa, and Alaska, control of both the House and the Senate could flip this year. Stephen Fowler, NPR News.
8: A privacy group has filed the latest lawsuit to challenge the Trump administration's unprecedented efforts to compile lists of adult U.S. citizens in each state. As NPR's Hansi Lo Wang reports, that effort stems from a key part of an order by President Trump that a federal judge found to be likely unconstitutional.
10: Part of President Trump's order that's attempting to restrict mail-in voting calls for U.S. Citizenship and Immigration Services and the Social Security Administration to compile lists of people who the federal government decides are adult U.S. citizens eligible to vote in each state. Those lists were supposed to be available to state officials by September 4th, but according to court filings and two lawsuits led by the Electronic Privacy Information Center and Democratic groups, the Trump administration has pushed back that deadline indefinitely. A federal judge had blocked this project in June after finding the federal agencies have no authority to maintain voter lists or control federal elections, which the Constitution says are left to the states and Congress. But last month, the Supreme Court paused that judge's ruling after finding it was too early for courts to weigh in. Hansi Lo Wang, NPR News.
8: Russia is calling this weekend's shuttle diplomacy by White House envoy Steve Witkoff and President Trump's son-in-law Jared Kushner to Moscow and Ukraine's capital Kyiv a, quote, small step toward ending that conflict. But as NPR's Charles Maines reports, the fighting continues.
11: Witkoff and Kushner's travels to the region took place amid an agreed pause in attacks that extended to Moscow and Kyiv. Yet fighting continued elsewhere, with Russia again taking advantage of Ukraine's depleted air defenses and Ukraine again striking oil facilities that have led to gas shortages across Russia this summer. Separately, Russia reported at least 6 people killed in a series of Ukrainian drone strikes, including one that flew directly into an apartment building in the Perm region. The ongoing attacks come as both sides have signaled the war will continue at least through the winter, although the Kremlin said it didn't rule out a return to 3-way peace talks with the U.S. and Ukraine at some point. Charles Maines, NPR News, Moscow.
8: And you're listening to NPR News from Washington. As trade talks between the United States and Canada stall, Canadian Prime Minister Mark Carney says retaliatory tariffs on U.S. products start tomorrow, absent last-minute negotiations. This after President Trump imposed an additional 50% tariffs on some $20 billion worth of Canadian products. Carney says the tariffs will target U.S. sectors including steel, dairy, agricultural equipment, and paper. Last week, Trump signed an executive order to rename part of Lake Ontario as Lake America. Well, this long weekend marks the unofficial end of summer amid the official start to school around the country. NPR's Janaki Mehta reports she visited an elementary school in Los Angeles to see how they kick off the year.
12: At Mitchell Terena Street Elementary, kindergartners are starting the year with some big feelings.
13: I'm excited to learn about kinder.
14: I'm nervous.
13: Excited!
12: That's why Mitchell Terena has a long-standing tradition of older and wiser fifth graders welcoming new kindergartners to elementary school. Fifth graders like Gerald Gomez Reyna, who says part of his job is to help the new students with the transition by accessing emotional tools like
15: breathing and quiet safe place and garbage can.
12: What's garbage can?
15: Garbage can is when you throw away feelings if you get sad or mad.
12: And he said the idea is to make sure kindergartners start the year off hand in hand with a built-in friend. Janaki Mehta, NPR News, Los Angeles.
8: And I'm Janine Herbst, NPR News in Washington.
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7: You're listening to Away with Words, the show about language and how we use it. I'm Grant Barrett.
6: And I'm Martha Barnett. Grant, do you remember a movie from the 1980s called The Dresser? It starred Albert Finney as a Shakespearean actor and Tom Courtney as his dresser, that is the guy who helps him get ready to go on stage each night. Does that ring a bell?
7: Vaguely, Albert Finney, he's great, so maybe it's something I saw?
6: Yeah, I have a vague memory of that movie being kind of heavy. These days, you'll also see The Dresser performed as a play. And recently, a New Mexico paper published a story about a local run of that play. But it seems that the headline writer hadn't really paid attention to the plot, because the headline originally read, "The Dresser centers on relationship between actor and furniture."
7: Oh, no. It's not furniture. It's someone who helps someone else dress to put on clothes.
6: Yes, as we always say on the show, words can have more than one meaning.
7: Yes. The life of a reporter.
6: Yes, you live in mortal dread of making a mistake like that and having to correct it for everybody to see. Of course, the good thing about making mistakes online is that this was quickly corrected to play centers on the relationship between an aging actor and his dresser. But the bad thing about publishing stories online is that people can still dig them up and take screenshots.
7: Absolutely. Reporters, everyone sees your work. They see your errors. Of course, that's true for radio hosts as well, as you and I both know.
6: Our listeners will let us know if we goof, that's for sure.
7: Yeah, or if we put out a newsletter with a typo in it and it goes out to tens of thousands of people, boy, will they reply. Thank you for letting us know. We always do appreciate it. You know, and you make gaffes too, and sometimes they're hilarious. And if you can laugh at yourself, well, let us laugh, too. Send your gaffes to words@waywardradio.org or call us on the phone, 877-929-9673. 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
17: Hello, you have a way with words.
5: Hello, this is Magali, and I am calling from Fairbanks, Alaska.
17: Hello, Margali, Fairbanks, Alaska, one of my new favorite places.
5: Well, so I have something that I've been meaning to ask you for a while. This is an expression that my husband, as an endearing term, has been calling me for the last 20 years, like whippersnapper. I might not say it very well, but whippersnapper. So I'm wondering, where does it come from and what does it mean exactly? If you could enlighten me, that would be great.
17: And what kind of context would he use this term in?
5: Oh, just when he's, I think, like, you know, affectionately, just, you know, in instead of calling me sweetie or you know, like when we are just talking about different things, in that kind of context.
17: Okay.
7: All right. Yeah, that's got an interesting history to it. It goes back to, there was a fad in the 17th century in England where young men would race horses. And this is typically, as you might expect, the kind of thing that young men would do. Anytime there's something to be raced, young men will do it. And
5: of course,
7: they would crack whips to make the horses go faster, not necessarily crack the whips on the horses, but you know, the whips go so fast they make the loud snapping sound as they pass the speed of sound. They make a pop, a huge pop. And there was a fad for those with money, lots of money, to spend it on teams of faster horses and expensive coaches and to race them all at high speeds. And they would perfect their whipping technique to know just how to whip it and to touch the animal with it to get it to move without disturbing the ones next to it. So sometimes they would whip the animal. For other young men who were poor and didn't have money, it was kind of a case of all whip and no equines, to coin a phrase. They would make themselves seem like expert horse racers who just happened to be away from their mounts and coaches. And they would stroll around with the whips, even though they didn't own horses and they didn't own carriages. And so they would walk around with these whips, snapping them, whipping them and snapping them. And so they became known as whippersnappers. And the expression started as whippersnapper, but there was another term before it called snippersnapper, which was a much older expression, which meant a young, arrogant man, which probably influenced whipsnapper to become whippersnapper. And so what it referred to was a young man with a lot of attitude who went around snapping whips and causing commotions.
5: All right. Well, I hope I didn't get that. I didn't call that because of my attitude. I doubt it, but it's the history of the word is just fascinating, actually.
7: Yeah.
17: Yeah, you know, I often think of that word being coupled with another adjective, you know, like young whippersnapper or little whippersnapper or something like that. Did your husband use it that way?
5: That's correct, yes. And also he has been using that because his father would call him like that. His father would use that on him as well as he was growing up.
17: Now he uses it affectionately with you, my little whippersnapper or something like that?
5: That is exactly correct, Martha, yes.
7: So, Magali, let me ask you a question. Vous êtes en française, oui?
5: Je suis française, oui.
7: Okay, so there's a French word which is a roughly equivalent to whippersnapper. And it's freluquet, F-R-E-L-U-Q-U-E-T. And it's an old-fashioned word. And it means a young, pretentious man. And that's roughly what whippersnapper means in French.
5: Oh, my goodness. Freluquet. Okay, that makes sense. I mean, it was used, you know, like in the French literature, more like in the olden days. Oh, I just love it. This is great.
7: Yeah.
5: But no, I really appreciate your help with making me understand. I could have looked it up, but I thought better to have it from your own words.
7: Yes, it's more fun to goof around, isn't it?
17: Margali, I have one more question for you. If he calls you a whippersnapper, what do you call him?
5: Smarty pants.
17: Smarty pants.
7: Smarty pants.
5: Would that be adequate? I hope it will be.
7: Yes, perfect. He's
17: probably
7: he's too big for his britches.
5: I love that too, and of course the context is all, you know, affectionately context. Of course, you know.
7: Of course. Sounds very loving, both directions.
5: And we just love listening, you know, to your radio show every Saturday. So thank you very much.
7: Oh, that's very nice.
17: Thanks for calling.
5: Take care. Bye bye.
17: Okay, au revoir. 877-929-9673.
7: Hello, you have a way with words.
18: Hi, this is Alice Sullivan in South Carolina, Aiken.
7: Hi, Alice. Welcome to the show.
18: I would like to know what the origin is of a word, and I cannot spell it, but the word is defugalty.
17: Defugalty.
7: Defugalty.
17: Tell us more about that.
18: I worked for the Department of Navy for 27 years, and frequently the sailors, in the beginning it was in a Navy school, and the sailors would come and ask, what's the defugalty? Or the defugalty is this and this. It was in place of, I think, the problem, what's the problem? Mm-hmm. At one point, I also was watching a TV show, and this woman was talking about her husband, and she said that her husband said something about the defugalty. But I can't prove to my sister that it is really a word, but I think it is.
17: You think it is because you've heard people use it to mean the problem.
18: Right. Right. Okay. And that's what I tell my sister.
17: Okay. Yeah, but it's hard to search for because how in the world do you spell defugalty?
18: I don't know. One time I was able to figure it out and my sister found it, but she still won't admit that it's a real word. She's never heard of it.
7: Defugalty.
17: Defugalty.
7: I think Martha's got good news for you, Alice.
17: Yeah, it's an intentional mispronunciation of the word difficulty.
18: Okay. That was what the sailors were doing, and I could see sailors mispronouncing things on purpose.
17: Sure, you got to pass the time some way, right? Yeah, you know how difficulty is spelled, and there are lots of different spellings of this intentional mispronunciation, like defugalty or defulgaty, defulgity. There are lots of different versions of this, but it's just an example of wordplay. You know, when you say something incorrectly and you do it on purpose or you do it on porpoise, right?
18: Yeah, on porpoise. That's
7: just
18: a good one, too.
7: Just to make something mundane seem funny or maybe seem funnily important.
18: But I love it.
17: Well, what a coinky dink.
18: Yeah, no, that's a good one, too. Oh, neat.
7: The most extreme version we know of this is cafugalty with a C at the beginning. Cafugalty.
18: Well, now, that's fun.
7: What's the cafugalty with defugalty?
18: Well, next time I run across a sailor, I'm going to have to punch him.
7: There we go. Yeah. But it's in some slang dictionaries and dialect dictionaries. The problem is you got to go for those specialty dictionaries if you want to prove it exists. And just tell your sister, if people use it and you understand it, it's a word.
18: That's what I told her, but she won't listen to me. She's my baby sister.
17: Well, Alice, we're happy to help you with your defugalty.
7: We're happy to help you. Thank you so much. All right. Bye-bye.
18: Bye-bye.
7: If you're having defugalty or cafugalty with a word or phrase, 877-929-9673, or find all of our past episodes on our website at waywardradio.org.

0: listeners are still sending us suggestions for how to apologize to another driver in traffic. You know, for example, if you cut them off, do you gesture? How do you communicate to those people?
1: And by gesture, we mean not the middle finger, but something
0: That's
1: polite.
0: Right. That's right. How do you do it politely? And we got a suggestion from Vasily Sharapov, who lives in Waltham, Massachusetts. And his suggestion, if you cut somebody off in traffic, is to flash your lights once. But Vasily went further than that. He wrote a poem just for us, and I wanted to share it with you. If you've offended your fellow man while driving on the highway, you merely lapsed your attention span and wished to tell them some way. Be not mistaken for troglodytes with this kind intervention. A single flash of the hazard lights will speak to your intention.
1: Oh, that's nice.
0: Yeah.
1: Very good.
0: Yeah, I appreciate he took the time to spell it out that way.
1: Yeah, when it's dark or twilight, I sometimes do a flash of the lights, the flash of the brights to say, go ahead or okay or mm-hmm. I see you. So, yeah, mm-hmm. that would work. There's kind of a one-note positive message when you flash your lights.
0: Yeah, yeah. We can all use more civility on the roadways, right?
1: Mm-hmm. Yeah, we'd still love to hear what you do when you just want to, you know, do a positive acknowledgement to the other driver that, yeah, I know I messed up, but I didn't mean it. It's nothing personal. Hit us up, words@waywardradio.org or 877-929-9673.
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0: You're listening to Away with Words, the show about language and how we use it. I'm Martha Barnett.
1: And I'm Grant Barrett. And here he is, the fabulous quiz guy, John Chinesky. Hi, John.
3: Hey, Martha. Hey, Grant.
0: Hey.
1: Hey, buddy. What's up?
3: Well, you know, I host pub trivia every week mm-hmm. at a place here in New York, and it's a lot of fun. One of our rounds that we do as part of our fire round night is called Name Three, and it's sort of a tribon thing. Mm-hmm. And I give you three words. You tell me what they have in common. And there's lots of names for these. They call it, you know, triple threat or whatever. I call it the missing link here today because we need our own thing. So a missing link. I'm going to name three things, and you tell me the link that those three things share, okay?
1: And is it going to be a word or an idea? What are we talking about here?
3: Yeah, it'll be mostly word-related, but there's some trivia involved. It's like, for instance, if I said, well, this is not word-related, but if I said, Jefferson, Washington, Franklin, and you said, you know, dead white guys, not specific enough. You have to go a little okay. more, you know, founding fathers, things like that.
1: Okay, gotcha.
3: Okay? Here's the first one. Numbers, Acts, Judges.
1: Oh,
3: books of the Bible, which also are things, which is good. How about samosa, pierogi, kreplak?
1: Oh, all food. Little kind of closed meat-filled hand food.
3: Right. Closed meat-filled. It's almost exactly what I have written here. Closed meat-filled hand food.
1: What's the official name? Some kind of dumpling almost, right?
3: Yeah, dumpling is the word I was waiting for, yes.
1: Yeah, but they don't always... Nice. I'll argue later about what a dumpling is.
0: Oh,
3: that's
0: no.
3: All right. It's all good. It's counts in the plus column. Here we go. Bandstand, buffalo, pie.
0: American
3: what? American
0: blank. Bandstand.
3: Yes, American bandstand, American buffalo, and American pie. Very good. How about Bible box, roll top, secretary?
1: Oh, types of desks.
0: Mm-hmm.
3: Types of desks is right. Bible box, can you describe a Bible box for me?
1: I don't know it. I just knew the other two. Oh,
3: yep. Okay.
0: Me too.
3: It's sort of like a lap desk, like a box with a lid, but like a big heavy wooden one that you put in front of you.
0: Huh,
3: how about this?
0: That.
3: This one's very simple. K, G, M.
0: Letters.
3: Letters is a good start.
0: Consonants.
1: Are they letters or are we spelling these out as words?
3: Yes, they are letters. No, they're letters, yeah. Let's put it this way. Letters that all stand for the same thing.
1: Oh, thousands?
3: Yes, thousands.
0: Oh,
3: all three
0: good.
3: Of those
0: yeah.
3: stand for a thousand.
1: What does E stand for a thousand? Oh, no, it wasn't E, it was M, sorry.
3: M, right, right.
1: Gotcha. There we go, yeah.
3: Finally, raspberry, answer, Neil.
0: How are you spelling Neil?
3: K-N-E-E-L, Neil.
0: Raspberry, answer.
1: Silent right. letters.
3: Yes, silent letters.
0: Oh, yeah.
3: Raspberry is...
1: The silent S...
0: P.
1: Well, P. Sorry.
3: Silent P, right? Or answer?
0: P. W.
3: W and Neil.
1: Okay.
3: The K, which was silent until I spelled it earlier in the
1: okay. Neil.
3: And that's your missing links for today, guys. You
0: Good
3: were fantastic.
0: Stuff.
3: Nice work.
1: Thanks,
0: Thank
1: John.
0: You so
1: really
0: much,
1: appreciate
0: John.
1: It. This is a show about language and how we use it. Give us a call, 877-929-9673. 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
0: Hello, you have a way with words.
4: Hi, this is Alex from Lexington, Kentucky.
1: Hi, Alex in Lexington. Welcome to the show.
0: What's on your mind, Alex?
4: I was talking with a coworker of mine the other day, and she described a present as a side saddle gift. And being from Lexington, I'm familiar with a decent amount of equine jargon, but I hadn't heard this phrase before, so I thought about calling you all and seeing if you had and maybe knew a little history on it.
0: So, talking about a side saddle gift, what does that mean? How did they use it in context?
4: A side saddle is, instead of a traditional saddle where you might be facing front or forward on the horse with both legs on each side, a side saddle allows you to put both of your legs on one side. So it was traditionally used by a woman with like a big dress. That way they could ride a horse but have the kind of big hoopy dress on them. And in the context, it was used to describe a present given by someone to a partner or a

0: 1966, there's a column in the Daily Oklahoman where this woman is talking about how when she was a child, her family had a relative who showed up quite often for surprise visits and expected to stay a long time each time. And one year, the Christmas gift that this relative brought for them was a luggage rack. And obviously, that's supposed to be a thoughtful gift for the family. But hey, who's the person who's going to end up using the luggage rack? It's that person. Right. And yes, it comes from that idea of a side saddle. You know, a woman who keeps asking her husband for a new side saddle and he keeps saying, no, you don't need one. And then come Christmas Day, what does she give him? Here, darling, a lovely side saddle.
1: But it's not a widespread term, though, is it?
0: No, it's not that widespread, but we do see instances of it, and it's taking matters into your own hands.
2: I had never heard it before. When I explained, I had asked my family about it, and while they hadn't heard the phrase, when I had kind of gave them a little context, they had definitely been familiar and received side saddle gifts before.
0: Mm-hmm. Yeah. I mean, as Grant said, it's not that common, but I'm just so glad to know that there's a term for this because I think we've all experienced it and now we have a term for it.
1: Yeah, I think when you become an adult, couples, a lot of the gifts you give each other are side saddle gifts on purpose, where you buy things for the house and you just address it to your partner. Oh, there's the, you know, there's the new cushions for the dining set. Addressed to
0: Here's
1: your,
0: a dustbuster.
1: Yeah, exactly. It's not that you want them to use it, just the house needed one.
2: I appreciate you all giving me some a bit more illustration to it, because I like the phrase, and I definitely hope to maybe use it in the future. And I'm glad there's a name for kind of the experience we've all had.
1: I think you bringing it to the radio show will put this in the mouths and ears of a lot of people. So there's a good chance we've given it new life.
2: Well, that's exciting.
0: Well, thank you for calling from the Bluegrass.
2: Thanks for talking with me.
1: You know, it wouldn't be a side saddle gift if you called us and asked us a question, because Martha and I love to get those kinds of questions. 877-929-9673. That's a 24-hour toll-free number in the United States and Canada. 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Kelly Davis, a fantastic journalist here in San Diego, tweeted something that I have to share with you, Martha. She says, and the prize for the best automated transcription error goes to, quote, Serious Mental Elvis.
0: Serious Mental Elvis?
1: Yeah, it was supposed to be Serious Mental Illness.
0: Oh.
1: And I'm just imagining this guy in a white spangly suit just shaking his hips in your head. He's up there dancing. So instead of an earworm, you have an
0: right.
1: ear Elvis up
0: he
1: there. Just
0: never
1: like,
0: leaves.
1: He never leaves. It's just like a whole lot of shaking going on in your head.
0: 877-929-9673. Hello, you have a way with words.
3: Hello, this is Trinette Wiggins, calling from Virginia Beach, Virginia. So my daughter recently had a baby, and I was putting him to sleep, and I started to say, Dodo the baby. And it occurred to me I hadn't heard it since she was a baby when I used to sing it to her, and I kind of heard it because I grew up in southern Louisiana, so it was a thing we said, but I just never heard it anywhere else. So I was wondering, where did Dodo come from? Seems to relate to putting babies to sleep with Dodo. So Dodo yeah. the baby, or Let's Go Dodo.
1: Yeah, that's familiar to me. But, you know, did you sing a nursery rhyme?
3: No, it wasn't a nursery rhyme. It would just be like, we'll tell the baby, Let's Go Dodo. Or while you're rocking him, I would just sing like Dodo the baby. So it wasn't anything like a song. It was just something we said that meant it was time to go to sleep.
1: Yeah, that's are you from that part of the United States, from down in the French-speaking part of New Orleans or Baton Rouge down that way?
3: Yes, so I'm from a small town in Ascension Parish, and it's like halfway between New Orleans and Baton Rouge.
1: Yeah, it makes a lot of sense because that comes from the French, and it's a classic nursery word or a child's word to mean to sleep, and it's used throughout the French-speaking world You'll find it in Quebec. You'll find it in the French and French Creole spoken

0: in the Caribbean. You'll find it even in Mauritian Creole on Mauritius. And it's even popped up in migrations into South African English and Afrikaans from people who have settled there from various French-speaking parts of the world. So it's widely used, and it's kind of a corruption of possibly two words, both which mean to nod or to dandle, like to dandle a child on your knee, and both kind of influenced by dormir, which means to sleep, a little bit of reduplication, which means doubling of a sound or a syllable. So okay. Dodeline and dedine are the two verbs. So sometimes it's dodu, D-O-D-U, but usually it's D-O-D-O, dodo. And I asked about the nursery rhyme, and I don't know this nursery rhyme well. I wasn't raised in a French-speaking household, but there is one, and it's just basically, you know, sleep, baby sleep, the baby will soon go to sleep. There's a white chicken in the barn who'll make a little crow for the child who will soon go dodo.
1: Oh, wow. No, I've never heard that before.
0: You can find that if you look it up on YouTube, if you want to learn it to sing to your grandchild. Just look up the phrase dodo, l'enfant do. L'enfant is L'ENFANT space D-O.
1: Okay, I sure will do that.
2: Trinette, I love the image of you holding this baby and rocking the baby to sleep, and then having this sort of linguistic heirloom pop up, you know, that you remember from your own childhood, and all of a sudden there it is with this baby in your arms.
1: Yeah, I even asked my daughter, I said, do you remember, you know, me saying that or singing? And she's like, not really, but I've heard it before, because she was born in Louisiana, but she's mostly been raised in Virginia.
0: That's lovely. Yeah, those little bits just stick around in the last generations, don't they?
1: Yeah. Thank you. I'm definitely going to look up that nursery rhyme.
0: Yeah, give the little take a smooch and a squeeze for us, will you?
1: I sure will.
2: Okay.
0: All right, take care now.
2: Thank you so much for calling.
1: All right, thank you.
0: Call us 877-929-9673. 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
2: Hello, you have a way with words.
3: Hi, my name is Larry. I'm in Irvington, New York.
2: Well, we're glad to have you. What's up?
3: So a few years ago, I was in Pennsylvania on vacation with friends around by the Poconos area, I think it was, and bumped into some people, local people from Pennsylvania, started talking. And at one point, one of the guys from Pennsylvania said he was hungry and wanted to eat a hoagie. I said, what's that? I had never heard of a hoagie before. And he looked at me as if I might be joking. He didn't believe that I did not know what a hoagie was. But then he proceeded to explain. He said, you get a piece of Italian bread, you open it up, and then he turned to me and said, and then you get lunch meat. And he said to me, you know what lunch meat is, don't you? And after I assured him that I did know what lunch meat was, and I wasn't totally out of it, he proceeded to say, well, you get things like ham and turkey, and you put it in the bread, and you put lettuce and tomatoes in. And I said, oh, that's a hero. I said, in New York, that's what we call a hero. And then we did order some hoagies, and we had a great lunch. Short time after that, I was talking to my daughter. My daughter was teaching down in Baton Rouge, Louisiana, and she told me that she had had a po' boy. She explained to me that it was basically kind of like a hero, but with different things in it, like shrimp and all of that. Things from locally from Baton Rouge. So I have not traveled the U.S. much. So my question is, do other parts of the country have different names for what I in New York call a hero?
2: Oh, Larry, you're asking a food question of us. How much time do you have? Are you sitting down?
3: I am sitting, pull up a chair. Yeah.
0: Yeah, get a cushion and a chair, a notepad. This is a big question with a big answer, and it's been well researched by dialectologists, and it's going to just ring a lot of bells for a lot of people because it is this sandwich. With variations, is regional and has been for a long time. And the hoagie, yes, is very Pennsylvania and southern New Jersey, and it has been for a long time. Hero, yes, is very New York. Now, Irving, you said you're in Irvington?
3: Right, but I grew up in Queens, in Astoria.
0: That makes
3: and
0: more
3: Woodstock.
0: Sense to me. Mm-hmm. Yeah.
3: Yes.
0: Yeah. Hero is very New York City and dates back to the 1930s. I found the earliest use of it that anyone knows of in the unpublished manuscript of the Lexicon of Trade Jargon. And then you've got submarine sandwich, which is far away the most used term in the United States. And it predates the subway shop, the trade name. So it's older than that company. So it doesn't come from the company. The company took the term that already existed. And then you get terms like grinder, which is used in New England outside of Boston. And you've got older terms which have faded, unfortunately, like torpedo or torp, which used to be common in upstate New York. Unfortunately, it's little used, or zeppelin or zep. Parts of Pennsylvania use that. Po' boy or poor boy in New Orleans, fortunately, is still strong. I'm just slobbering thinking about a catfish po' boy right now. Oh, I can do it. Garibaldi in Wisconsin, they're all yelling at the radio in Wisconsin. I got you, Wisconsin. Don't worry. I'm taking care of you. Muffalata also is another one. I think that's New Orleans as well. Bomber, I think they may still use that in Buffalo, upstate New York. What else, Martha? What am I missing here?
2: Well, in Boston, there's the name that comes from the Italian word spucadella, meaning long roll. Is it spooky, spucky?
0: Yeah. Southie uses that, although that's also really faded in use and is really rare to hear anymore. It's very much the older folks using that. It's pretty much been forced out by grinder and sub.
3: Mm-hmm. Jeez, there's a lot more than I realized.
0: Yeah, for a while in Cincinnati, you might have heard rocket. Cuban sandwich in Miami, although it's very different and very specific, and it's about as far away from a sub or hoagie as you can get, but it's still kind of classed in there with it. Yeah, so there's tons of these things.
2: And I have a feeling our listeners are going to chime in with more.
0: Yeah, and that's just the United States. Who knows what they're doing in Canada and Australia and the UK, you know?
2: Yeah, South Africa, yeah. I think it's a Gatsby.
0: Oh, lovely.
3: Thank you for all the information.
0: Yeah, sure. Thanks for calling this. We love the food questions. Larry, thank you so much for sharing your experience with us.
3: All right. Have a good day.
0: Take care.
2: You too.
0: Bye-bye.
2: Bye-bye.
3: All right. Bye-bye.
0: If you feel like I left you out in the list of words for submarine-style sandwiches, by all means, let me know what I forgot. 877-929-9673 or email words@waywardradio.org.

0: 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I'm Grant Barrett.
1: And I'm Martha Barnett. I just got back from Fairbanks, Alaska, where I was doing a talk for the local public radio station, KUAC. And I had a wonderful time meeting KUAC listeners, and I was also able to spend a few extra days in Fairbanks doing a lot of really cool things. One of the things I did was to go multiple times to the University of Alaska's Museum of the North. It's an architectural gem in and of itself and has fascinating exhibits. And I also spent some time hanging out with reindeer, as one does.
0: Like at pubs and nightclubs?
1: No, there's a place outside Fairbanks called Running Reindeer Ranch, and it's run by a family that shares its home with a small herd of reindeer. So I was able to spend a delightful afternoon with them walking in the woods with reindeer. And of course, Grant, I brought you back some very cool language involving these animals. So are you ready?
0: Yep.
1: Okay. First of all, the word reindeer. What exactly is a reindeer? Well, in North America, these animals are called caribou if they're wild. And if they're domesticated, they're called reindeer. And the rein in reindeer comes from an old Norse word that sounds sort of like hrein, which means reindeer itself. And, you know, in early English, the word deer was used much more generally than it is today. Deer applied to lots of different little animals with four legs. And it was only later that the word deer became specialized and applied to the animal that we think of as a deer today. So literally, reindeer means something like reindeer animal. It's a little bit redundant. And this was also a surprise. Did you know that reindeer's feet click when they walk?
0: Like they're wearing tap shoes.
1: That's what it sounds like. They have these little tendons that slide over bones in their feet, and they make a clicking noise when they walk. And it may be that this noise helps them stick together in harsh or foggy weather. They're not really sure why they make this noise, but they definitely do. So there really might be more to that song about up on the housetop, click, click, click. That was a light bulb moment
0: for me.
1: That's
0: cool. Bring in the noise, bring in the caribou.
1: And I was thinking about the word antler, too. That's a weird word. And I thought, is that some old Norse word or something? Apparently, it comes from a Latin term, ante ocularis, which means literally before the eyes, which is kind of an odd thought. But there's also an old German word for antler, Augensprossen, which literally means eye sprouts, these things that are sprouting out of your head near your eyes. And finally, Grant, if you ever need an adjective for something that looks like a reindeer or has to do with reindeer, the word you want is rangiferine.
0: Rangiferine. So I could say that tree branch looks rangiferine.
1: Yes, or they wouldn't let poor Rudolph join in any rangiferine games.
0: Perfect. So just to clarify, the rein in reindeer doesn't have to do with weather, and it doesn't have to do with a harness or controlling the animals and telling them which way to go.
1: Exactly. It has to do with an old word that means reindeer.
0: Reindeer. So it's a little bit of a pleonasm. The word itself contains the meaning of the word itself.
1: Exactly.
0: That's cool. Martha, you come back with such delights when you travel. And you sound refreshed. Fairbanks was good to you.
1: You know, I was terrified of the cold weather because I've been a Southern California girl now for a couple of decades.
0: We get spoiled here, don't we?
1: You know, I think we've talked on the show about the expression, there's no bad weather, there's just bad clothing. And it's really true. You should have seen me in my insulated motorcycle suit.
0: Oh,
1: I had a blast.
0: I saw the pictures.
1: There are pictures online, aren't
0: you? You look
1: there?
0: Like Maggie Simpson in her snowsuit. Like you couldn't move. You're just like a little starfish. Martha and I would love to hear about the words you learned when you traveled. 877-929-9673. That's toll-free, 24 hours a day in the United States and Canada. And if you want another way to reach us, there are at least a dozen. Go to waywardradio.org/contact.
1: Hey there, you have a way with words.
2: Hi, I'm Ashley, and I'm calling from Danville, Kentucky. So there's a term that my grandmother has always used, and I've noticed as I've gotten older, my mom and I both use it as well, even though I'm not sure that either of us know what it means exactly. If someone looks really bad, well, a female specifically looks really bad, like pale, maybe hungover or just peaked, she'll say, oh, she looks like a haint. And I've referred to myself that way when I wake up and I look really bad. I'm like, oh, I look like a haint. And I feel like somehow maybe it's related to a haunt. But I'm really not sure.
1: Well, that's a really good guess because you're right.
2: Oh, really?
1: Yeah. The term haint is a dialectical term that means a ghost or evil spirit, and it's probably just a variation of the word haunt.
2: Okay, well, that makes sense. I thought I was probably far off base, but times when, you know, you've woken up with your makeup on and your mascara is smeared and you're pale, and I just always thought, well, it must be a haunt.
1: Yeah, it's not that you ain't looking too good. It's Yeah, particularly in the South and Southeast, you might talk about a house that's hainted or somebody looks like a haint, meaning they look like a ghost. And, you know, I bet our South Carolina listeners in particular are saying, oh, yeah, haints, because in the coastal areas of South Carolina and Georgia, the word haint, meaning a ghost or evil spirit, is well known among the descendants of enslaved Africans, the Geechee Gullah culture there. And there's actually this long tradition there of trying to ward off haints, those evil spirits, with the use of the color haint blue. And you may have seen this on houses in the South. Sometimes people will paint the ceiling of a front porch with sort of a robin's egg blue that's called haint blue. And that's because there's an old belief that a haint can't cross water, or they're so confused by this shade of blue that they think it's water. Isn't that weird?
2: Oh, wow. I love that. That's so interesting. And I have, especially in the older Southern homes.
1: Right.
2: With the large wraparound porches and things. I've seen the ceiling painted a blue like water. Yeah. As far as when it dates back to, do you have any ideas of that?
1: It's been around a while.
0: It's hard to know because so often the pronunciation is independent of the spelling, if that makes sense. Somebody might spell it haunt, but pronounce it haint.
1: But definitely a long tradition. My Aunt Mazo used to talk about that house as hainted.
0: Hainted.
2: Oh, yeah. Really? Oh, my granny is going to have such a fun time hearing this and knowing, because for a while we picked on her for saying it, and then over the years we've picked it up ourselves. So
1: nice.
2: It's really funny. Fun talking to you guys. I love etymology. That's when I travel, if I'm on a plane, I've got a book. And that's my favorite thing to read on an airplane is about etymology.
0: Oh.
1: Wow. You should fly out and visit with us.
0: Absolutely. You've come loaded with information.
2: Oh, that's so fun.
0: All right.
2: Well, thank you.
0: Take care,
2: guys.
0: Ashley.
2: I appreciate it. You too.
0: All right.
2: Thanks so much.
1: Bye-bye.
0: Haunt, the verb, goes back to the 12th century in French. So it's got a long history even before it shows up in English. The French etymological dictionaries trace it back from an old Norse word meaning to frequent or find again or to long after, you know, to desperately want. And it might even refer to the herds of animals in the barn seeking the stable for the winter.
1: Ooh.
0: Yeah. Very interesting, right?
1: Great stuff. Let's talk about language. Give us a call, 877-929-9673. We are still getting responses to our conversation about the phrase excuse the pig, the hog's out walking. This is what a person who makes a rude noise might say immediately afterward to apologize to people. You know, excuse the pig, the hog's out walking.
0: Right, if somebody burps or passes wind.
1: Yes, and we heard from Robert Scott, who lives in Jacksonville, Florida, and he said he was hoping that we would also talk about things that someone hearing such a noise might say in response. And he writes, when I lived in the UK, the sardonic quip I would hear made most often by someone hearing an unintentional noise would be, more tea, Vicar? Is there an American equivalent, I wonder? And it turns out that more tea, Vicar, you know, pretending as if you're at tea time with a member of the clergy and offering them more tea to distract from whatever happened just before that, is quite a thing. Or you might say, good evening, Vicar, or another cucumber sandwich, Vicar? And apparently, this was popularized by a British comedian in the 60s and 70s named Dick Emery, who often used this expression, more tea, Vicar. And in fact, he recorded this goofy song called The Vicar of Belching by the Sea. Which sounds like a British place, right?
0: Absolutely.
1: I'm from Belching by the Sea. Well, hey, well, we'd love to hear from you. Give us a call, 877-929-9673. Hello, you have a way with words.
3: Well, hello. Pleased to be on the show. This is Edward Van Hall up in Fargo, North Dakota. Frosty Fargo.
1: Frosty Fargo.
0: Frosty Fargo. Like a beer mug in the freezer.
3: Absolutely. Well, I'll tell you what happened. The other day, I was provided a really nice chocolate cake. It was, I think, birthday, and that afternoon at the office, I was thinking about a big slice of cake when I got back home with a cup of coffee, mm-hmm. came home, and the cake was gone, and I was wondering, sure enough, my wife, Kim, had taken it to the lake, and there I was after a full afternoon of anticipation, no cake. And so I called her and I said, well, if that doesn't take the cake. And then all of a sudden I realized, where did that come from?
1: She literally took the cake to the
3: lake. Right. It's something my mom used to say years ago. And I thought, man, I've never said that before. Where did that come from? And so I kind of was intrigued. And I thought, well, I wanted to find out more.
0: And that would be in the same way that someone might say, well, doesn't that beat all? Or, well, isn't that a shame, something like that. It's just kind of
3: right.
0: You can't believe that something negative happened.
3: That's
0: but you're
3: right.
0: Not truly angry about it.
3: No, and more just exasperated.
0: Mm-hmm. Exasperated. That's a good word for it. Yeah, this has got a good history, and it's entwined in American history, and it goes back, well, a couple hundred years, and it goes back to, unfortunately, the enslavement of Black Americans. There was a practice called a cakewalk where people would compete for a cake by doing a dignified or silly or exaggerated walk before judges. There were lots of kinds of cakewalk, but the Black Americans, many of them, would do these exaggerated steps, and they would wear lots of fine clothes, and they would pretend to be someone powerful, such as slaveholders, the very people that controlled their lives and their fortunes. So this is before emancipation. So this was a way of mocking the slaveholders when they were enslaved. And so they would usually go in a circle, and whoever was deemed to be maybe the most outrageous or the most like fancifully regal or whatever the agreed upon terms of this contest were, they would be given the cake, and they would literally take the cake.
3: Well, that's really interesting. I just can't imagine, you know, that it's carried for all these years, and it's an expression I haven't really heard since my mom used it from time to time, usually after something that I had or hadn't done. And so I thought I wanted to find out more. That's great.
0: Well, you know, there's a little more to the story if you want to hang in there and hear it. This particular cakewalk branched out after emancipation and Black Americans took it into other corners of American culture. It became stylized both as different types of music and as regularized dances. And you can actually find it being performed in videos on YouTube. The Library of Congress has old videos of it, and you can find white people doing it because, as always, black culture is a wellspring of just all kinds of entertainment. We look to black culture as a source of great ideas of how to entertain, and I'm just saying that it's another idea that the white Americans got from black Americans. And these cakewalk dances, as they became called, showed up in movies. I think you can see them in Meet Me in St. Louis. So just they became so exaggerated and so distant from this original cakewalk that some people did them and didn't even realize where these weird movements and these kind of high-stepping, exaggerated stances came from. But they came from the plantations. Interesting, it's also these particular kind of cakewalks were also the source of when we say something like, he won the prize. It was a cakewalk for him. When we say something was a cakewalk, it's exactly the same origin, because we're saying it was as easy as doing a cakewalk. And this idea may be that a cakewalk is an easy contest because all you have to do is act like a fool.
1: But in any case, our sympathies about that cake, that sounds like a really frustrating
0: experience.
1: Yeah, I
0: would love that chocolate cake. I know that feeling.
3: I did eventually get to it.
1: Oh, you got to it.
3: That's right. It was excellent.
0: Well, Edward, thank you for calling and sharing.
3: Well, thank you. I appreciate it. Bye-bye.
0: All right. Be well. All Take right. care. Bye-bye.
1: Bye-bye. What's the word or phrase that you're wondering about? Give us a call, 877-929-9673. Here's a handy word from the West Midlands of England, yampy, Y-A-M-P-Y. Do you know this word, Grant?
0: No. Can I make some guesses?
1: Please.
0: Yampy, it's when you've got swamp butt after being out in the the Louisiana heat in the summertime.
1: No more guesses. Although you're right that it's somewhat negative. If somebody's yampy, they're just not quite right, or they're foolish, or they're daft. So if you're under lots of pressure, you might be driven yampy, or somebody might be yampy as a box of frogs.
0: Oh, okay, kind of barmy.
1: Yeah, yampy may come from a Scots word yamp, which means noisy or talkative, or the word yampf, Y-A-M-P-H, which means to bark like a small dog or yelp.
0: Oh, it sounds kind of like yap or yappy. Oh, good names for you and me. So if you've got a question about language, call Yampy and Yappy, me and Martha, 877-929-9673.
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0: Special thanks to Michael Breslauer, Josh Eccles, Claire Grotting, Bruce Rogo, Rick Seidenworm, and Betty Willis.
1: 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I'm Martha Barnett.
0: And I'm Grant Barrett. Until next time, goodbye.
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4: 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He worked in the shadow of Tchaikovsky. It's Arensky Revisited on the next episode of Music in the Shadows, only here on NCPR. Our stations are WSLU Canton, WSLL Saranac Lake, WSLO Malone, WSLJ Watertown, WSLG in Gouverneur, WSLZ Cape Vincent, Kingston, Ontario, WXLU Peru, Plattsburgh, WXLL Lake Placid, WXLS Tupper Lake, WXLH Blue Mountain Lake, WXLG North Creek, WXLB Boonville, WXLD Lyleville, WXLQ Bristol, WXLE Indian Lake, WXLJ Whitehall, WSLH Old Forge, and WELN in Ellenburg.
5: Hello and welcome. I'm Pete Popiel, host of Music in the Shadows. In this series of programs, we explore classical or concert music and shine a spotlight on some music you might not have heard before. You see, often a composer of excellent works is active around the same time as a famous composer whose works attract more attention. The lesser known of the two, then, is pushed into the shadows, and this is the case with the composer whose works we'll hear today. Our featured composer is Anton Arensky, a Russian composer active in the late 19th century who was a younger contemporary of Peter Tchaikovsky. You might have tuned into an earlier program in this series which focused on Arensky. Because he was such a prolific composer, I'd like to share another group of his excellent works this hour. A comment about Arensky by the famous Russian author Tolstoy gives us some perspective. Among the new composers, he is the best. To open today's program, here's the first movement of his Symphony No. 1 in B minor.

You've just heard the first movement of Anton Arensky's Symphony No. 1 in B minor, performed here by the USSR State Symphony Orchestra on the official edition recording label, conducted by Evgeny Svetlanov. I'm Pete Popiel, your host on this edition of Music in the Shadows. And now I'll move on to a work from Arensky's chamber music output, the Piano Quintet in D Major, Opus 51, dating from 1900. In four movements, this is performed by the musicians of the Spectrum Concerts Berlin on the Naxos recording of Arensky Chamber Music. Program annotator David Truslove comments that this work draws on Mendelssohn and Brahms for its sweeping themes and sparkling wit. And now to the music.

That was the Piano Quintet Opus 51 by Anton Arensky. And if you just tuned in, this is Music in the Shadows. I'm your host, Pete Popiel. And now I'll devote the balance of this program to Arensky's ballet, Egyptian Nights. From the suite, we'll hear several movements or sections. This work, published in 1902, is based on a story by Alexander Pushkin, and this recorded performance is by the USSR State Symphony Orchestra, conducted by Evgeny Svetlanov on the Essential Classical Recording label. The music critic, Ralph Graves, in reviewing a 1996 performance of this work, mentions Arensky's research into Egyptian music. Graves also could hear the influence of the famous Russian composer Tchaikovsky, whom Arensky was known to admire. As the track plays, let's see if you can hear those influences now. Here's the suite from Egyptian Nights.

And with these selections from Anton Arensky's Egyptian Nights Ballet Suite, we bring today's episode of Music in the Shadows to a close. I hope that you've enjoyed the music. 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I'm your host, Pete Popiel, and I wish you good listening until we meet again.

0: Oh, that's a cool piece. That is John Batiste playing his own composition called Eternity Around the Corner. And it's one of his two releases with music inspired by Thelonious Monk. And the third release that came out on the very same day a couple of weeks ago called Black Mozart, his latest nod to classical stylings. 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Click on Hosted Shows, and you will find Extra Eclectic right there. We'll have tonight's program up about midday tomorrow. And the complete archive going back multiple years is there for you to enjoy as well. Thanks, as always, to Jennifer Allen for putting together the playlists here on the program. Tip of the hat. I'm Steve Seal. It's Extra Eclectic.
1: 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Teddy Roosevelt impersonator Joe Wagon will be in town, too. 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For WSLU Canton, WSLL Saranac Lake, WSLO Malone, WSLJ Watertown, WSLG Gouverneur, WSLZ Cape Vincent, WXLU Peru, WXLL Lake Placid, WXLS Tupper Lake, WXLH Blue Mountain Lake, WXLG North Creek, WXLB Boonville, WXLD Lyleville, WXLQ Bristol, WXLE Indian Lake, WXLJ Whitehall, WSLH Old Forge, and WELN in Ellenburg.

0: Jean-Baptiste playing his own piece called Always Know, and that is from one of his two recent releases honoring Thelonious Monk, Monk Meditations. Thanks, as always, to Jennifer Allen for putting together the playlists here on the show. I'm Steve Seal. It's Extra Eclectic.
1: 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For a chance to be featured, take a photo or scan of your creation and email it to artwork@ncpr.org. We're WSLU Canton, WSLL Saranac Lake, WSLO Malone, WSLJ Watertown, WSLG Governor, WSLZ Cape Vincent, WXLU Peru, WXLL Lake Placid, WXLS Tupper Lake, WXLH in Blue Mountain Lake, WXLG North Creek, WXLB Boonville, WXLD Lowellville, WXLQ Bristol, Vermont, WXLE Indian Lake, WXLJ Whitehall and Glens Falls, WSLH Old Forge, WELN Ellenburg.

0: pianist Elizabeth Rich and the Janacek Philharmonic Orchestra, conducted by Dennis Burke. That was Carl Maria von Weber's Piano Concerto No. 1, a piece of music that had one foot in the 18th century and one in the 19th century. I'm Jalene Kahn. I hope you're enjoying these performances. Thanks a lot for being here with me.
1: This is North Country Public Radio. In the weather forecast for Tuesday, partly sunny skies are predicted across the North Country, the highs in the low to mid-70s. Then mostly cloudy in the evening with the lows in the mid-50s. A chance of showers on Wednesday, the highs in the low 70s. And then partly sunny on Thursday, highs again in the low 70s. If you'd like a weather forecast customized for where you are, just visit our website, ncpr.org/weather. We're WSLU Canton, WSLL Saranac Lake, WSLO Malone, WSLJ Watertown, WSLG Governor, WSLZ Cape Vincent, WXLU Peru, WXLL Lake Placid, WXLS Tupper Lake, WXLH Blue Mountain Lake, WXLG North Creek, WXLB Boonville, WXLD Lowville, WXLQ Bristol, WXLE Indian Lake, WXLJ Whitehall, WSLH Old Forge, and WELN in Ellenburg.

0: Had Ado by James Horner. That was written for the Samuelson siblings, violinist Mari Samuelson and her brother cellist Hakan Samuelson. They performed with the Royal Liverpool Philharmonic under conductor Vasily Petrenko on Music Through the Night.
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0: Mikhail Pletnev conducted the Russian National Orchestra with Tchaikovsky's Symphony No. 5.
1: 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We're WSLU Canton, WSLL Saranac Lake, WSLO Malone, WSLJ Watertown, WSLG Governor, WSLZ Cape Vincent, WXLU Peru, WXLL Lake Placid, WXLS Tupper Lake, WXLH in Blue Mountain Lake, WXLG North Creek, WXLB Boonville, WXLD Lowville, WXLQ Bristol, Vermont, WXLE Indian Lake, WXLJ Whitehall and Glens Falls, WSLH Old Forge, WELN Ellenburg.

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Good morning. I'm Monica Sandreski. It's 6:19, and you're listening to Morning Edition right here on North Country Public Radio. It's nice to have you along this morning. News from around the North Country is coming your way in about 10 minutes. It'll be time for the bottom of the hour newscast from NCPR just ahead at 6:31. 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

0: widespread destruction across the island 34 years ago. For NPR News, I'm Emma Kyrus.
1: The National Transportation Safety Board says the five people killed in Sunday's crash at Miami International Airport were in vehicles hit by an Amazon cargo plane that ran off the end of a runway. The head of the NTSB says the 767 hit a van carrying members of an airport cleaning crew and an SUV before coming to a stop. At the time, it was landing on a flight from San Juan, Puerto Rico. The U.S. Coast Guard says it's searching for a small plane with four family members aboard missing off the Bahamas on a flight back to South Florida. This is NPR News.
2: And this is news from North Country Public Radio for Tuesday, September 8th. I'm Monica Sandresky. Efforts to modernize and repair aging infrastructure at the former Plattsburgh Air Force Base are moving forward. Senator Chuck Schumer announced Friday that the town of Plattsburgh has been added to the Lake Champlain Watershed Environmental Assistance Program. That initiative helps protect the lake's water quality.
3: And that's going to unlock new federal funding so we can clean this up without the taxpayers having to shell out more money for it.
2: The program will fund a study by the U.S. Army Corps of Engineers to inventory and assess the old base's systems, which were built during the Cold War. Town officials have been lobbying the federal government to take responsibility for the infrastructure, which they say is failing and causing health and safety issues. The study will help determine what changes can be made to update the systems and reduce stormwater runoff into Lake Champlain. Meg Modley with the Lake Champlain Basin Program says that'll have a big impact on local residents.
4: For most people here, they get their drinking water from the lake. The lake here supports a huge fishing industry, and it is our recreation. It's where we go watch the sunsets. It's where we go swimming and boating with our families. So I think people who live, especially in the town of Plattsburgh and the city, are very connected to the lake, much more so than other communities that may live much further up in the watershed.
2: The U.S. Army Corps of Engineers study is expected to take about 2 years. The two governments representing the U.S. and Canadian sides of the Akwesasne Mohawk Reservation oppose President Trump renaming Lake Ontario. The name Lake Ontario predates Canada and the U.S. In a press release, the government said that the name isn't simply a word on a map. It carries Haudenosaunee languages, history, and relationship to the land and water. Trump signed an executive order renaming Lake Ontario to Lake America amid a trade dispute with Canada. The name Ontario is derived from a Haudenosaunee word often interpreted as Great Lake, Beautiful Lake, or as Sparkling Water. And SUNY is expanding a program aimed at making education more affordable for students in the military. The program started last spring semester at selected campuses. Now active duty service members, the National Guard, and members of the reserves can access undergraduate tuition at or below $250 per credit at any SUNY campus. This is NCPR.
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6: It's Morning Edition from NPR News. I'm Steve Inskeep.
7: And I'm Layla Faldin. Good morning. Investigators say they have learned how five people died during a plane crash in Miami.
6: The National Transportation Safety Board is investigating the cargo plane that slid beyond a runway on Sunday. The NTSB says all those killed were in vehicles on the ground.
7: NPR Chandelise Duster is here to tell us more. Good morning, Chandelise.
8: Good morning.
7: What else do you know about the investigation?
8: The chair of the NTSB, Jennifer Homendy, cautioned that they were only sharing their preliminary findings so far. But she did say the Amazon cargo plane, after it landed, hit several vehicles. One was a van owned by a cleaning company that services the airport. There were seven people inside that van. Mm. She said the van was torn apart. The plane also hit an SUV, mangling the vehicle. The words she used to describe this scene were utter devastation.
9: The vehicle itself, the SUV, you can see airbags. There's components from vehicles, components of the navigational aids, debris from the airport. It's pretty extensive.
8: Hammadi said the scene was

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1: I'm Dr. Anthony Lizerwitz, and this is Climate Connections. As the climate warms, the biggest little city in the world, Reno, Nevada, is experiencing some of the biggest changes. Last fall, temperatures in Reno did not dip below freezing until November 19th. It was the city's latest fall freeze on record. And scientists from the nonprofit Climate Central have found that Reno's first fall freeze of the season is now happening 41 days later on average than it did in 1970. Among the more than 200 U.S. cities they analyzed, that's the longest delay.
2: And so it is a pattern.
1: Baker Perry, Nevada state climatologist, says the shift is driven by both global warming and rapid development as Reno's population booms and the city grows.
2: As Reno and other areas have grown and developed, we've seen an increase in surfaces that are made up of concrete, asphalt.
1: These surfaces absorb heat from the sun, making the city hotter than surrounding areas. Perry says data from Winnemucca and Boca Reservoir, two nearby areas that are more rural, show a fall freeze delay of about 2 weeks. That's significant, but much less than what Reno is experiencing. So people are contributing to Reno's warming climate in more ways than one. Climate Connections is produced by the Yale Center for Environmental Communication. To learn more about climate change, visit climateconnections.org.
3: 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Good morning. I'm Monica Sandreski. It's 6:44, and you're listening to North Country Public Radio. Thanks so much for starting your day with me this morning. In the weather forecast today, you can expect mostly cloudy skies with a few chances of showers early this morning. Maybe becoming partly sunny by this afternoon. Light winds out of the northwest this afternoon. Highs today only expected to reach into the upper 60s to mid-70s today. At last check, it was 60 degrees in Chazy, 48 degrees in Lake Placid, and 53 degrees Ticonderoga. 6:45.
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5: It's Morning Edition from NPR News. I'm Leila Fadel.
6: I'm Michelle Martin.
0: And I'm Steve Inskeep. Our colleague, Barry Gordimer, is retiring. Mm. He's a senior producer, which means you normally don't hear him, but he's worked with every person who ever hosted this program. Often it's been a story that seems really offbeat. When I got together with my brother to fry a turkey last Christmas, that was a Barry Gordimer production.
7: You do a gradual dip, so you put it in.
0: You're holding it by a handle. Okay. Slowly. Slowly. Oh, the steam coming off of that is amazing.
5: Now, Barry has cooked with me in my kitchen for cooking segments. Mm. We've interviewed comedians and musicians, but he's also got a knack for the serious and for the difficult. Like when he gathered the stories of people whose lives were forever changed by the war in Iraq. This is Mohammed Adelaimi, who came across a family shot on the highway. Only the child survived.
8: And he said, please, I don't want to be an orphan. If they are dead, let me die. And that was my first lie in my life. And he said, swear by God they are alive. And I did.
5: Barry has this brilliant ability to get to the heart of a conversation and to know when the words speak for themselves or when it's time to bring in the sound of what is being described.
6: Now, I didn't get to work with Barry as often as I would have liked, but I did get to travel with him on some important stories from the field. We filed stories from hotel rooms. He taught me how to use an ironing board as a desk because it muffles the sound.
0: Okay.
6: It has to be said. And he found out little quirks about us, like when A. Martinez confessed to Barry that he is, and this is true, afraid of butterflies. Now, A is on vacation, but he left this voice memo.
9: Now, after an appropriate amount of making fun of me, which he did, we set out to do an interview by a river.
10: We should not be standing where we are right okay. now. We're standing in the riverbed.
9: And as I was talking to the guest, I could see out of the corner of my eye that there was a lot of butterflies that are on the way to my location. And I remember seeing Barry kind of walk in front of the butterflies to alter their path, and they flew in the other direction.
6: Oh, now some people would take a bullet for you. Barry Gordimer would take a butterfly.
0: That's the job. If you've heard something artful on this program, there's a good chance that it came from Barry or from some younger producer Barry mentored over the decades, but you rarely heard his voice. Though there was a time we heard him talking about characters in movies whose dialogue is impossible to hear. He referenced the 2014 thriller Gone Girl.
11: There's a scene where Ben Affleck's character is flirting at a dinner party.
12: I happen to be a charter subscriber to Midland Warlord Weekly, so I recognize you.
11: I couldn't understand a word he said, and I started to feel like the two old guys in the Muppet Show balcony.
13: Well, I finally got my hearing aid working.
14: Speak up. My hearing aid's not working.
5: Okay, it's entirely fitting that we heard the Muppets there because Barry Gordimer contains multitudes. He has a pretty amazing side hustle making puppets. He once made the puppets for a program called Animal Planet News.
0: The puppets were news, G-N-U-S. Animals, news with the news. Another show featured as puppet of NPR's Cokie Roberts, although for some reason no video program has picked up the Steve Inskeep puppet that he made of me holding a microphone.
6: And mine, which has a hat and, and the right number of earrings. Covering the news is a long-term adventure. You show up day by day and you do two things. You have to keep learning and never lose your sense of humor.
5: For almost 40 years, Barry Gordimer has done both.
0: Thanks, Barry.
5: Thanks, Barry.
6: Thanks, Barry.
5: It's Morning Edition from NPR News. I'm Leila Fadel.
6: I'm Michelle Martin.
0: And I'm Steve Inskeep.
15: And I'm Monica Sandreski. It's 6:49, and you're listening to news from the North Country Public Radio newsroom. Senator Chuck Schumer visited the former Plattsburgh Air Force Base Friday. He was there to announce a federally funded study that will help the town map out the old base's aging infrastructure and plot the next steps to fix it. Kara Chapman has more.
16: The Air Force closed its base in Plattsburgh 30 years ago. It took with it thousands of soldiers and their families, hundreds of civilian jobs, and a huge engine for the local economy. But it left behind a 3,400-acre property full of expensive, overbuilt Cold War-era infrastructure. Senator Chuck Schumer says it's now falling apart.
17: Now it's getting so bad that it's creating sinkholes on our streets and sending unwanted sediments into beautiful Lake Champlain.
16: He means sediments. 2 years ago, heavy rains that hit the old base caused multiple sinkholes, one of which cost the town of Plattsburgh more than $500,000 to fix. That served as a rallying cry for then-town supervisor Michael Cashman to begin calling on the federal government to take responsibility for the aging infrastructure. Those systems now support an airport, multiple businesses, and housing. Last summer, Schumer coordinated a meeting between town officials and the U.S. Army Corps of Engineers. The senator says the agency suggested making the town part of the Lake Champlain Watershed Environmental Assistance Program. That initiative provides federal assistance for large-scale projects that help protect the lake's water quality.
17: And that's going to unlock new federal funding so we can clean this up without the taxpayers having to shell out more money for it.
16: The U.S. Army Corps of Engineers will conduct a $650,000 study to assess and inventory the old base's infrastructure. Meg Modley is with the Lake Champlain Basin Program, the Corps' partner on the watershed program. She anticipates the study will involve a lot of underground camera work to map out where the pipes are going and where they're failing. She says the Corps will also likely analyze the amount of impervious surface on the former base.
18: So the amount of area where water is not immediately infiltrating into the grass, but running off of pavement, running off of like the tarmac area, and infiltrating into these systems that go into the lake. So,
16: Modley says that'll help determine the amount of nutrients and phosphorus currently flowing into the lake and how much that's reduced once any changes are implemented. The town of Plattsburgh's planning department already has some ideas for what those changes will look like. For example, the old base has multiple four-lane roads. They were built for military maneuvers that no longer happen and now see very little traffic. Senior town planner Trevor Cole says efforts to curb stormwater runoff would likely involve reducing those roads to two lanes with a bike lane on each side.
19: What that means in the future of our designs that we're looking at is probably the pipes get a lot smaller because we want to reduce the amount of stormwater that goes into the pipes to begin with by having a lot more green space, a lot less pavement.
16: Moldley says fixing the old basis systems and reducing nutrient pollutants in the lake is huge for everyday residents of the Lake Champlain Basin region. And
18: for most people here, they get their drinking water from the lake. The lake here supports a huge fishing industry, and it is our recreation. It's where we go watch the sunsets. It's where we go swimming and boating with our families. So I think people who live, especially in the town of Plattsburgh and the city, are very connected to the lake, much more so than other communities that may live much further up in the watershed.
16: The U.S. Army Corps of Engineers study is expected to take about 2 years. Schumer says the agency's recommendations will inform where federal dollars to tackle the old bases issues will go. Kara Chapman, North Country Public Radio, Plattsburgh.
15: The two governments representing the U.S. and Canadian sides of the Akwesasne Mohawk Reservation oppose President Trump renaming Lake Ontario. In a press release, the government said that Ontario isn't, quote, simply a word on a map. It carries Haudenosaunee languages, history, and relationship to the land and water. Trump signed an executive order renaming Lake Ontario to Lake America amid a trade dispute with Canada. The name Ontario is derived from a Haudenosaunee word often interpreted as Great Lake, Beautiful Lake, or Sparkling Water. And U.S. Senator Kirsten Gillibrand is planning to introduce a bill that would prohibit President Trump from renaming Lake Ontario. Gillibrand's bill would prevent the executive branch from renaming any of the five Great Lakes. It would also prohibit using funds to rename Lake Ontario to Lake America. And over the weekend, Trump also suggested renaming New Mexico to New America, which he doesn't have any legal authority to change. And SUNY is expanding a program aimed at making education more affordable for students in the military. The program started last spring semester at select campuses. New active duty service members, the National Guard, and members of the reserves can access undergraduate tuition at or below $250 per credit hour at any SUNY campus. That amount matches what the military covers for undergraduate tuition. In the past, students had to pay the difference. And there may be a slow start to this year's fall foliage season, but forest researchers are still expecting vibrant colors across the landscape. The New York Public News Network's Pat Bradley reports.
20: Yankee Magazine has issued its prediction for the upcoming fall foliage season. Leaf peepers are expected to see tree canopies with bright colors. The magazine's fall foliage forecaster, Jim Salgi, explains how he calculates the season's potential.
21: This year, we've come out of the drought really successfully in New England, and we've had a lot less insect pressures and funguses. So we're really optimistic about what this year may bring.
20: Vermont Department of Forest, Parks, and Recreation Forest Health Program Manager Josh Hallman expects a good foliage season in Vermont.
22: For most of the growing season, we had good rain, and trees have been healthy. August has been a little drier, so we're starting to see some stressed trees showing a little bit of color already, but that's typical.
20: A drought impacted areas of New England last year. Salgi says while the multi-state region has mostly rebounded, there are still places that have significant groundwater deficits that may affect color.
21: Eastern Massachusetts, the coast of Maine, they're a little bit more dry than we'd like going into the season. But overall, it's really hard to have a bad foliage year in New England, and I think even those areas are going to be beautiful. This year, we have a bit of an El Nino pattern that should extend our season. So things progressing about on time in the northern areas and a bit late in the south, really extending a nice fall foliage season.
20: While weather patterns throughout the year have been favorable for the emergence of color, Hallman says it's a bit early to determine which species will produce the brightest leaves and when that will happen.
22: Red maple will start turning somewhat early if they're in wetter areas or higher elevations or more northern latitudes. What we've seen from those few trees that have started changing color is that color looks great. Some sugar maples have been impacted by some fungal diseases. Some of the sugar maples that have these fungal issues going on might be a little more muted this year, but it's not a widespread statewide issue that would be affecting all maples.
20: This year, Vermont saw no outbreaks of insects or invasives that defoliate trees, so most trees are expected to present brilliant colors. Salgi is concerned about beech leaf disease, which is spreading across New England.
21: It's spread by the wind. It's a microscopic nematode that seems to be cold tolerant in all but the coldest regions, and it's just really wreaked havoc region-wide.
20: Saugi says it has been one of the most rapid expansions of an invasive in New England's forests.
21: The beaches have a yellow-orange hue that really hangs on late in the year. So people who are missing peak and coming late often see a lingering golden glow to the forests. And we're really worried that that's going to be a thing of the past with this new disease.
20: Beech trees are a significant component of Vermont's northern hardwood forest. Hallman says the disease was first detected in southern counties of Vermont in 2023, and they have not yet seen a decline in beech tree health.
22: As it progresses, we might start seeing more stress on those beech trees. And when beech trees get stressed, they really light up. It's almost like a lemon yellow color, although not a really good thing for the trees whatsoever. It is a pretty striking color that you'll see on the landscape.
20: It's typically mid to late September when widespread foliage colors emerge, with peak color occurring in early October. In Plattsburgh, I'm Pat Bradley for the New York Public News Network.
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1: And this is North Country Public Radio. It's 7:19 today on Tuesday, September 8th. Good morning, Monica Sandreski. It's nice to have you along this morning. Morning roundup of news from around the North Country is coming your way in about 10 minutes. The bottom of the hour newscast from the MCPR newsroom starts at 7:31. 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

0: Washington.
1: And this is news from North Country Public Radio at 7:31. I'm Monica Sandreski. Efforts to modernize and repair aging infrastructure at the former Plattsburgh Air Force Base are moving forward. Senator Chuck Schumer announced on Friday that the town of Plattsburgh has been added to the Lake Champlain Watershed Environmental Assistance Program. That initiative helps protect the lake's water quality.
2: And that's going to unlock new federal funding so we can clean this up without the taxpayers having to shell out more money for it.
1: The program will fund a study by the U.S. Army Corps of Engineers to inventory and assess the old base's systems, which were built during the Cold War. Town officials have been lobbying the federal government to take responsibility for the infrastructure, which they say is failing and causing health and safety issues. The study will help determine what changes can be made to update the systems and reduce stormwater runoff into Lake Champlain. Meg Modley with the Lake Champlain Basin Program says that'll have a big impact on local residents.
3: For most people here, they get their drinking water from the lake. The lake here supports a huge fishing industry, and it is our recreation. It's where we go watch the sunsets. It's where we go swimming and boating with our families. So I think people who live, especially in the town of Plattsburgh and the city, are very connected to the lake, much more so than other communities that may live much further up in the watershed.
1: The U.S. Army Corps of Engineers study is expected to take about 2 years. U.S. Senator Kirsten Gillibrand is planning to introduce a bill that would prohibit President Trump from renaming Lake Ontario. Trump recently renamed Lake Ontario to Lake America because of a trade dispute with Canada. Gillibrand's bill would prevent the executive branch from renaming any of the five Great Lakes. It also would prohibit using funds to rename Lake Ontario. Over the weekend, Trump also suggested renaming New Mexico to New America, which he doesn't have any legal authority to change. And SUNY is expanding a program aimed at making education more affordable for students in the military, active duty service members, citizen soldiers and airmen in the National Guard, and members of the reserves can access undergraduate tuition at or below $250 per credit hour at any SUNY campus. That amount matches what the military covers for undergraduate tuition. In the past, students had to pay the difference. This is news from North Country Public Radio. It's just about 7:34.
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5: 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I'm Steve Inskeep.
6: And I'm Layla Faldin. Who has the right to sue the president? That's a question that's being raised by a number of recent rulings by the Supreme Court. It's allowing construction of President Trump's ballroom at the White House to continue, saying that an architectural historian's objections weren't enough to allow a lawsuit to go ahead. The court has also recently declined to block the administration's plan to restrict mail-in ballots. Stephen Vladek has been watching all this. He's a constitutional law expert and a professor at Georgetown Law. Professor, good morning and welcome back to the program.
7: Good morning, Layla. Thanks for having me back.
6: What do these two cases tell us about who can prevail in a lawsuit that tries to check executive power?
7: I think they tell us a couple of things, and they're going in somewhat different directions.
6: Okay.
7: So in the mail-in ballots case, the Supreme Court's first ruling a couple of weeks ago was that the blue states challenging President Trump's executive order didn't have standing, like they weren't the right parties to bring the lawsuit, mostly because they sued too soon. They sued before the USPS had issued its final rule. That's now happened. And so in that case, the procedural problem was temporary. In the ballroom case, what the Supreme Court held last week was that the National Trust for Historic Preservation just doesn't have standing at all. That's a permanent ruling that's going to make it very hard for anyone to challenge how President Trump does or doesn't reconstruct the White House.
6: And so as a constitutional law expert, when you're watching this, what is your biggest concern about the future given these rulings?
7: So I think the problem, Layla, is that the Supreme Court's hostility to standing in these kinds of cases, first, has been a bit inconsistent historically. The justices have a remarkable tendency to stretch standing rules.

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0: 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I'm Monica Sandreski.
1: And I'm Catherine Wheeler. Senator Chuck Schumer visited the former Plattsburgh Air Force Base on Friday. He was there to announce a federally funded study that will help the town map out the old base's aging infrastructure and plot the next steps to fix it. Kara Chapman has more.
2: The Air Force closed its base in Plattsburgh 30 years ago. It took with it thousands of soldiers and their families, hundreds of civilian jobs, and a huge engine for the local economy. But it left behind a 3,400-acre property full of expensive, overbuilt Cold War-era infrastructure. Senator Chuck Schumer says it's now falling apart.
3: Now it's getting so bad that it's creating sinkholes on our streets and sending unwanted sediments into beautiful Lake Champlain.
2: He means sediments. 2 years ago, heavy rains that hit the old base caused multiple sinkholes, one of which cost the town of Plattsburgh more than $500,000 to fix. That served as a rallying cry for then-town supervisor Michael Cashman to begin calling on the federal government to take responsibility for the aging infrastructure. Those systems now support an airport, multiple businesses, and housing. Last summer, Schumer coordinated a meeting between town officials and the U.S. Army Corps of Engineers. The senator says the agency suggested making the town part of the Lake Champlain Watershed Environmental Assistance Program. That initiative provides federal assistance for large-scale projects that help protect the lake's water quality.
3: And that's going to unlock new federal funding so we can clean this up without the taxpayers having to shell out more money for it.
2: The U.S. Army Corps of Engineers will conduct a $650,000 study to assess and inventory the old base's infrastructure. Meg Modley is with the Lake Champlain Basin Program, the Corps' partner on the Watershed Program. She anticipates the study will involve a lot of underground camera work to map out where the pipes are going and where they're failing. She says the Corps will also likely analyze the amount of impervious surface on the former base.
4: So the amount of area where water is not immediately infiltrating into the grass, but running off of pavement, running off of like the tarmac area, and infiltrating into these systems that go into the lake. So,
2: Modley says that'll help determine the amount of nutrients and phosphorus currently flowing into the lake and how much that's reduced once any changes are implemented. The town of Plattsburgh's planning department already has some ideas for what those changes will look like. For example, the old base has multiple four-lane roads. They were built for military maneuvers that no longer happen and now see very little traffic. Senior town planner Trevor Cole says efforts to curb stormwater runoff would likely involve reducing those roads to two lanes with a bike lane on each side.
5: What that means in the future of our designs that we're looking at is probably the pipes get a lot smaller because we want to reduce the amount of stormwater that goes into the pipes to begin with by having a lot more green space, a lot less pavement.
2: Modley says fixing the old base's systems and reducing nutrient pollutants in the lake is huge for everyday residents of the Lake Champlain Basin region.
4: For most people here, they get their drinking water from the lake. The lake here supports a huge fishing industry, and it is our recreation. It's where we go watch the sunsets. It's where we go swimming and boating with our families. So I think people who live, especially in the town of Plattsburgh and the city, are very connected to the lake, much more so than other communities that may live much further up in the watershed.
2: The U.S. Army Corps of Engineers study is expected to take about 2 years. Schumer says the agency's recommendations will inform where federal dollars to tackle the old base's issues will go. Kara Chapman, North Country Public Radio, Plattsburgh.

0: Canada's retaliatory tariffs on U.S. imports are now in effect. Prime Minister Mark Carney is imposing dollar-for-dollar counter tariffs on U.S. goods. According to the Associated Press, the taxes hit hundreds of American products, including steel, aluminum, and farm equipment. This comes 2 weeks after President Donald Trump imposed 50% tariffs on Canadian imports. The government of Canada is providing federal aid to companies in its country that are hard hit by Trump's tariffs. According to the CBC, there are no signs of renewed trade talks between the two countries. A new poll out from Post Media Ledger shows more than 40% of Canadians consider the United States a, quote, enemy country.
1: Property tax hikes in New York State are supposed to be capped, but Comptroller Tom DiNapoli's office found that more and more local governments are seeking exceptions. As Samuel King with the New York Public News Network reports, local governments say they're feeling the squeeze from rising costs and state mandates.
2: State lawmakers approved the cap in 2011, and experts say it's kept property taxes much lower than they could have been. But changing economic conditions are leading more governments to explore exceeding the cap. Ed Burgess with the Comptroller's Office says taxpayers should stay informed about how their local government works.
3: It's a community decision, and we urge local officials to be transparent with the public, communicate with the public.
2: Stephen Aquario is executive director of the New York State Association of Counties. He says 12 counties exceeded the cap in fiscal year 26, the most since the cap was put in place. He says state mandates and the loss of federal funding have many counties looking for solutions.
4: They don't want to exceed a state-imposed property tax cap. It's the last thing that they want to do.
2: He says the tax cap is likely here to stay, so local government groups hope to work with the state to make structural and funding reforms. In Albany, I'm Samuel King for the New York Public News Network.
1: This is NCPR.

0: You're listening to Northern Lights, only here on North Country Public Radio. It's 8:09. Good morning. I'm Monica Sandreski.
1: And I'm Catherine Wheeler. Stick around. We'll preview a festival celebrating African music, food, and culture in Ottawa this weekend.
0: That's coming up in just a few minutes here on Northern Light, which is supported by Keys Financial Services, now partnered with BK Capital LLC, offering investments, financial planning, and insurance for over 35 years. Offices in Lake Placid and Durham, Connecticut. 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And from the Seagull Festival in Scroon Lake, presenting Life is Happiness Indeed, a review of the vocal music of Leonard Bernstein on tour across the North Country this fall. SeagullFestival.org.

0: The two governments representing the U.S. and Canadian sides of the Akwesasne Mohawk Reservation oppose President Trump's renaming of Lake Ontario. The name Lake Ontario predates Canada and the U.S. In a press release, the tribe said the name isn't simply a word on a map, but that it carries Haudenosaunee languages, history, and relationships to land and water. Trump signed an executive order renaming Lake Ontario to Lake America amid a trade dispute with Canada. The name Ontario is derived from a Haudenosaunee word often interpreted as Great Lake, Beautiful Lake, or Sparkling Water.
1: And last week, U.S. Senator Kirsten Gillibrand introduced a new bill that would prohibit President Trump from renaming the lake. Gillibrand, a Democrat, says it would prevent the executive branch from renaming any of the five Great Lakes. It would also stop the use of funds to rename Lake Ontario to Lake America. The bill is unlikely to pass because Republicans control both chambers of Congress. Over the weekend, Trump also suggested renaming New Mexico to New America. The president doesn't have any legal authority to change the name.
0: SUNY is expanding a program to make education more affordable for students in the military. The program started last spring semester at select campuses. Now, active duty service members, the National Guard, and members of the reserves can access undergraduate tuition at or below $250 per credit at any SUNY campus. That amount matches what the military covers for undergraduate tuition. In the past, students had to pay the difference.
1: A rock climber found a case of beech leaf disease in the Adirondacks. Bill Widrig, a volunteer who monitors invasive plants, was climbing a rock wall on Goodman Mountain just south of Tupper Lake when he discovered leaf banding, which marks beech leaf disease. The deadly infestation kills healthy beech trees within 10 years. It doesn't usually move this far north during this time of year. The closest known infestation is about 45 miles south in Newcomb. The Adirondacks Invasive Plant Program says beech leaf disease is spreading faster than any forest pest they've encountered. They say having volunteers is essential to discovering infestations so they can report and treat them.
0: Forest researchers say they aren't anticipating widespread impacts from beech tree disease during this fall foliage season. The New York Public News Network's Pat Bradley reports the experts say we should expect a vibrant season.
2: Yankee Magazine has issued its prediction for the upcoming fall foliage season. Leaf peepers are expected to see tree canopies with bright colors. The magazine's fall foliage forecaster, Jim Salgi, explains how he calculates the season's potential.
3: This year, we've come out of the drought really successfully in New England, and we've had a lot less insect pressures and funguses. So we're really optimistic about what this year may bring.
2: Vermont Department of Forest, Parks and Recreation Forest Health Program Manager Josh Hallman expects a good foliage season in Vermont.
4: For most of the growing season, we had good rain and trees have been healthy. August has been a little drier, so we're starting to see some stressed trees showing a little bit of color already, but that's typical.
2: A drought impacted areas of New England last year. Salgi says while the multi-state region has mostly rebounded, there are still places that have significant groundwater deficits that may affect color.
3: Eastern Massachusetts, the coast of Maine, they're a little bit more dry than we'd like going into the season. But overall, it's really hard to have a bad foliage year in New England, and I think even those areas are going to be beautiful. This year, we have a bit of an El Nino pattern that should extend our season. So things progressing about on time in the northern areas and a bit late in the south, really extending a nice fall foliage season.
2: While weather patterns throughout the year have been favorable for the emergence of color, Hallman says it's a bit early to determine which species will produce the brightest leaves and when that will happen.
4: Red maple will start turning somewhat early if they're in wetter areas or higher elevations or more northern latitudes. What we've seen from those few trees that have started changing color is that color looks great. Some sugar maples have been impacted by some fungal diseases. Some of the sugar maples that have these fungal issues going on might be a little more muted this year, but it's not a widespread statewide issue that would be affecting all maples.
2: This year, Vermont saw no outbreaks of insects or invasives that defoliate trees, so most trees are expected to present brilliant colors. Salgi is concerned about beech leaf disease, which is spreading across New England.
3: It's spread by the wind. It's a microscopic nematode that seems to be cold tolerant in all but the coldest regions, and it's just really wreaked havoc region-wide.
2: Salgi says it has been one of the most rapid expansions of an invasive in New England's forests.
3: The beeches have a yellow-orange hue that really hangs on late in the year. So people who are missing peak and coming late often see a lingering golden glow to the forests. And we're really worried that that's going to be a thing of the past with this new disease.
2: Beech trees are a significant component of Vermont's northern hardwood forest. Hallman says the disease was first detected in southern counties of Vermont in 2023, and they have not yet seen a decline in beech tree health.
4: As it progresses, we might start seeing more stress on those beech trees. And when beech trees get stressed, they really light up. It's almost like a lemon yellow color, although not a really good thing for the trees whatsoever. It is a pretty striking color that you'll see on the landscape.
2: It's typically mid to late September when widespread foliage colors emerge, with peak color occurring in early October. In Plattsburgh, I'm Pat Bradley for the New York Public News Network.
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0: 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Good morning. It's 8:17, just about 8:18. I'm Monica Sandresky.
1: And I'm Catherine Wheeler. Stick around after the show for Bird Note. That's coming up at 8:42. With our eyes to the skies, sunset in Constable's at 7:21 tonight. And if you have a chance to look up, the moon is a waning crescent at 7% of full.
0: Outside of some light scattered showers this morning, for the most part, you can expect a pretty dry and seasonal weather in the forecast coming your way today. Mostly cloudy, though, with a chance of sunshine peeking through this afternoon. Light winds out of the north and northwest, around 10 miles an hour. Highs today expected to be in the upper 60s to mid 70s. There is a chance of rain showers developing into the day tomorrow and tomorrow evening. But after that, should be pretty dry and pleasant as we head into next weekend. For now, though, it's 52 degrees in Boonville right now, 55 degrees in Speculator, 62 degrees in Burlington, and 15 degrees in Prescott.
1: Being the capital of Canada, Ottawa is home to people from all over the world. There's a big African and Afro-Caribbean community there, which for the last 7 years has put on the Afro Festival Ottawa. It's a 3-day celebration of African music, dance, clothing, food, and culture. It takes place this weekend, Friday to Sunday, at Mooney's Bay Park, just south of the city on the Ottawa River. David Summerstein caught up with the festival's MC, Innocent Bagidi, who goes by MC Inos.
2: This festival is actually like a cultural festival that celebrates the richness and the diversity of African culture through music, art, food, and community.
3: You're the master of ceremonies, the MC of the festival. You'll be on stage introducing the acts. Who are you most excited to see on that stage?
2: On this stage, this year, actually, like, is the first time, like, we bring an international artist on this festival. Usually, like, we go with the local artists all over Canada, like Montreal, Winnipeg, Edmonton. We grab, like, artists everywhere in Canada and also in Ottawa. But this year, we decided to bring something new to the festival. So that's why we reach out to some international artists. And the most exciting one I'm looking to see this year at the festival will be Mr.

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Even me, like when I was young, those are the artists like who really broke Afrobeat in life. When we're talking about, Afrobeat, they're the one who really like bring Afrobeat alive. All I can tell you is like you need to be there to see. If you even mention P-Square to anybody who know like Afrobeat,

0: I was also looking at a DJ named DJ Bullet, who's Haitian American from Miami. Tell me about him.
1: Yeah, DJ Bullet is the one that's for the, this. Actually, like, he's the one, like, we want the Caribbean people to see, because, like, he's a very good DJ from Haiti. They're bringing, like, you know, the Caribbean sauce, like we said, like, they're bringing the Caribbean, like, flavor, the Caribbean, like, a vibe to this festival.

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She's coming from London, DJ GEA. So she's coming from London, and she's bringing the energy of her superstar DJ as well. And we have also Nobile. She used to be a dancer. Now she's an artist.

0: important, you know, to showcase African and Caribbean and Pan-African music in Ottawa?
1: I think like we in Ottawa like have a big community, and like it's hard to have everyone in one place. Remember, Afrofest is about the culture, so we're going to have like some cultural like a dancer as well. We're going to have like a fashion show, African designer coming to showcase the clothes. It's also about the food. We'll be having like a vendor from food, like African craft, African clothing, and also like is a festival for the family as well. So we're going to have like a kids village. So the kids village, they're going to have a lot of activities there for the kids. So for us, it's important to have like this kind of festival to bring back to people together, to celebrate the culture, and like have like a space where people like from all background can come together to discover, celebrate, and experience African

MC Innos. Innocent Bagidi is the MC and organizer of Afro Festival in Ottawa, taking place this weekend at Mooney's Bay Park in Ottawa. He spoke with David Summerstein. Right now, we're listening to one of the headliners, Nigerian-American singer Rotimi.

0: music from Rotimi. He's headlining the Afro Festival in Ottawa this weekend. Lots going on throughout the region. We'll take a look at the community calendar before we wrap up the show today. Don't forget to head out to the Teddy Roosevelt weekend. That's this weekend, starting on Thursday and running through Sunday in Newcomb. You can celebrate Teddy Roosevelt's historic visit to the region 125 years ago. It'll be a weekend of family-friendly events, including games, live music, wagon rides, and a vintage car show. Teddy Roosevelt impersonator Joe Weigand will be there, too. You can find more information about it on the NCPR community calendar page. 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
0: And the Norwood Village Green Concert Series is presenting Fiddlin' and Dancin' on the Green. It's a fundraiser for North Country Public Radio. It's coming up this Sunday from 4 to 7. It's a bluegrass and fiddle festival featuring music and contra dance from master fiddlers Gretchen Kohler, Don Woodcock, and Annie Davey, along with accordionist Jeremy Russo and MC Barb Heller. Beth Robinson will be calling the dances, and poet Dale Hobson will add some spoken word, too. The event concludes with a public onstage jam, so bring an instrument for the jam and a chair or a blanket for the show. If it does rain on Sunday, the event will be at the Norwood Norfolk School Auditorium on Route 56, just a couple miles outside of the village. Again, that's the Fiddlin' and Dancin' on the Green fundraiser for North Country Public Radio coming up this Sunday from 4 to 7.

0: 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Stick around for news headlines from NPR coming up next.
1: Then after that on Morning Edition, as more rural hospitals shut down maternity wards, one hospital in Minnesota has a survival strategy that could spur others to imitate it. It's definitely an issue here in the North Country, too. You can hear that story coming up in about 5 minutes right here. About 8 minutes here on NCPR. That's it for the show for the day. I'm Monica Sandreski.
0: And I'm Catherine Wheeler. Be well.
2: Live from NPR News in Washington, I'm Dave Mattingly. The National Transportation Safety Board says the five people killed in Sunday's crash at Miami International Airport were in vehicles hit by a cargo plane that ran off the end of a runway. The Amazon 767 was landing on a flight from San Juan, Puerto Rico, when it left the runway and slammed into a van and an SUV, sparking flames. At the time, there were thunderstorms in South Florida. Canadian tariffs on roughly $20 billion worth of U.S. goods went into effect this morning. Hundreds of American products are being slapped with levies ranging from 15 to 50%. They include steel, aluminum, appliances, clothing, and farm equipment. Canada's Prime Minister, Mark Carney, announced the tariffs last month in response to levies imposed by President Trump on Canadian goods imported by the U.S. Reporter Peter Armstrong is in Toronto.
3: Where this hits, it hurts. Kentucky bourbon makers, California winemakers, tourism in all these areas that used to be so frequented by Canadian tourists, that's cost billions of dollars. The auto industry spent like $110 billion on tariffs and tariff-related costs. Canada's the biggest market for U.S. cars. U.S. auto exports to Canada plummeted 22% since all this started.
2: Republicans will be gathering in Texas tomorrow and Thursday for the GOP's midterm convention. This is NPR.

and leaves start to fall, you might think gardening season is over. But for Green Thumbs, it's just the beginning. Frost can even be a superpower. It's time to get to work and plant the seeds for your next crop. And we're taking your questions. The secrets of fall gardening, next time on 1A.

0: The original Star Trek TV series only ran for 3 seasons, but it's gained generations of fans over the decades, inspiring remakes and spin-offs. What has made it remain a pop culture phenomenon?
1: The ethics of Star Trek and that concept of a hopeful future, being respectful of other cultures, all of those things have stayed constant.
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0: Live from NPR News in Boston, I'm Steve Brown. Britain has announced a ban on imports of goods produced in Jewish settlements in the Israeli-occupied West Bank in what the UK government calls a reset of its relations with Israel. The measures are intended to put pressure on Israel over settlement expansion in the occupied West Bank, which the UK says is undermining prospects for a two-state solution. Canada and France announced similar bans on goods from Israeli settlements, with France also pushing for an EU-wide ban. Iranian-backed Houthi rebels in Yemen have launched attacks on Saudi Arabia, wounding over 70 people and igniting fires at oil facilities. This escalation threatens to further destabilize the region and impact the global economy. The attacks targeted oil facilities in southern Saudi Arabia. The Houthis claimed responsibility, citing retaliation for Saudi airstrikes in Yemen. Saudi Arabia's foreign minister accused the Houthis of prioritizing violence over peace. Thieves have stolen four valuable Renoir paintings from a museum on the French Riviera. The local mayor says thieves sliced through a fence at the Renoir Museum and cut the clips securing the artwork frames. Two works, Portrait of Madame Colonna Romano and Young Women at the Well, are missing. 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
1: Good afternoon. Glad to have you along for Here and Now on North Country Public Radio. I'm Sarah Scafidi McGuire. It's 33 minutes after 1 o'clock. 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And the Mental Health Association in Essex County, reminding listeners that the 988 Suicide and Crisis Lifeline is available 24 hours a day to anyone in emotional crisis, and that all calls are confidential. Coming up at 2, a second hour of Here and Now. At 3 o'clock, a musical break, Trail Mix, here on NCPR. 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
3: It's Here and Now. The Iranian regime has introduced a new higher price for gasoline for its heaviest users. The government's announcement cited the current situation without directly saying the war with the U.S. and Israel.

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1: Did I think there would be backlash? Yes, because history tells us so. Did I think it would reach the level of magnitude that it did? I don't think you could ever predict that.
0: Colin Kaepernick on the next Morning Edition from NPR News.
2: 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Good afternoon. It's 21 minutes before 2 o'clock. 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Steiniger and M.E. 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
3: I'm Robin Young. It's Here and Now. And today, the iconic Star Trek celebrates its 60th birthday. William Shatner, one of the stars it launched, is now 95, but he was the ageless Captain Kirk on the Starship Enterprise, with arch enemies like the Klingons and the dreaded Gorn.
4: I must fight to remember that this is an intelligent, highly advanced

0: afternoon. It's a minute before 3. 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Coming up next, we'll join 5 minutes of news headlines and then a musical break for your Tuesday afternoon. I'm Sarah Scafidi McGuire, your host for Trail Mix, a relaxed and upbeat mix of new folk, old folk, pop, rock, blues, soul, Americana, and more. 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Coming up on today's show, some kind of end of summer, beginning of fall type tunes. If you have any requests, you can send me an email, trailmix@ncpr.org. It's just about 3:01. Let's get to news.
1: Live from NPR News, I'm Lakshmi Singh. The U.S. trade war with Canada is ratcheting up. NPR Scott Horsley reports on how that's affecting cross-border commerce.
2: As promised, Canada imposed tariffs this morning on some $20 billion worth of U.S. goods, including appliances, motorcycles, and dairy products. The import levies are in retaliation for tariffs that President Trump imposed on Canadian products 2 weeks ago. For decades, the U.S. and Canada shared a free trade agreement, which was renewed during Trump's first term as president. Canadian Prime Minister Mark Carney complains the U.S. signature is often written in pencil. Scott Horsley, NPR News, Washington.
1: Polling locations in Nashua and Manchester, New Hampshire, are expecting an unknown number of election observers from the Justice Department during today's primaries. New Hampshire Public Radio reports that local voting officials say they do not anticipate an impact on voters or on ballot counting. The Trump administration recently lost a legal battle to access New Hampshire's non-public voter rolls. President Trump has promoted unsubstantiated claims of election fraud. His administration's latest actions are part of a nationwide campaign to expose what it believes could be election-related violations. Smithsonian Secretary Lonnie Bunch says he plans to step down at the end of the year. In a statement, Bunch wrote that he leaves the post with, quote, mixed emotions. NPR's Andrew Limbong reports the institution has often been a target of President Trump.
3: The Smithsonian Institution includes dozens of museums, libraries, research centers, and the National Zoo. And Lonnie Bunch has been its head since 2019. Recently, Trump has levied criticisms against the institution, saying it promotes a radical ideology and engages in, quote, extreme political activism. While Bunch has been fairly reticent to push back against Trump in public, he recently wrote in an email to staffers obtained by NPR, quote, our work is driven by scholarship, accuracy, and an uncompromising commitment to tell the fullness of America's story. The board in charge of the Smithsonian has yet to name an acting secretary, but has announced a national search for Bunch's successor. Andrew Limbong, NPR News.
1: Russia is attacking Ukraine again following a 3-day pause during which White House envoys Steve Witkoff and Jared Kushner traveled to both countries for peace talks. We have the latest from NPR's Charles Maines.
4: Just hours after Witkoff and Kushner departed Kyiv, Russian ballistic missiles and drones rained down on the city. President Trump's envoys made no immediate breakthrough on their aim of negotiating an end to the war. Russia's defense ministry said its forces destroyed several sites related to Ukraine's military-industrial complex, though several residential buildings were also hit. Meanwhile, fighting continued elsewhere, including Ukrainian drone attacks that left 6 people dead across Russia. Trump has suggested his envoys presented both sides with new U.S. proposals for peace, yet thus far, the Kremlin has only allowed it wouldn't rule out future trilateral talks with the U.S. and Ukraine at some point. Charles Maines, NPR News, Moscow.
1: You're listening to NPR News. Patrick Clancy, whose ex-wife was on trial for killing her three young children in 2023, is threatening legal action over what he says are falsehoods spreading about him online. His attorney, Howard Cooper, issued a statement saying law enforcement has been notified. Clancy's former wife, Lindsay Clancy, saw her case end in a mistrial last Friday. Jurors were unable to reach a unanimous decision on whether to hold her criminally responsible. The defense argued she suffered from postpartum psychosis. The prosecution said Clancy knew what she was doing. A new study from Pew Research finds more than 4 in 10 Americans say that Muslims are having a negative effect on the U.S. NPR's Jason DeRose reports the study examines data collected over the past 25 years.
5: Pew Research finds that views on Islam are now more negative and more partisan than shortly after 9/11. In 2026, just over half of those surveyed said Islam is more likely than other religions to encourage violence. In 2002, that number was just 25%. More than 3/4 of Republicans this year say the religion promotes violence, whereas fewer than 1/3 believe that was the case shortly after 9/11. Pew also found that about 6 in 10 American Muslims say there's a lot of discrimination against their communities, while just over 1/3 say someone has expressed support for them in the past year because of their religion. Jason DeRose, NPR News.
1: I'm Lakshmi Singh. NPR News.
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0: Good afternoon. It's 6 minutes after 3 and time for Trail Mix. I'm Sarah Scafidi McGuire. Glad to have you along for this relaxed and upbeat mix of new folk, old folk, pop, rock, blues, soul, Americana music, and more. Coming to you every Tuesday from 3 to 5 right here on NCPR. You're here for a great show. We're going to hear some kind of end of summer and start of fall tunes. We're going to hear some Iron and Wine. We'll hear some Red Hot Chili Peppers. We'll hear from Three Dog Night, the band La Luke. Dolly Parton will throw in there, and a little bit of everything. We're going to get it started with a little set of kind of free association. Spence wanted to hear Steve Miller Band's Fly Like an Eagle. We're going to hear from the band The Eagles. We'll hear a Dolly Parton song that involves an eagle and also a Laura Marling tune called I Was an Eagle. Let's get this set started right now with Steve Miller Band's Fly Like an Eagle.

Laura Marling's song, I Was an Eagle. She is so good. It just gives me goosebumps. It's so good. We also heard Dolly Parton, Eagle When She Flies, Loving More Dolly. You know, probably been playing her forever more on this show. That was just beautiful. We heard the Eagles' tune, Peaceful Easy Feeling, and we heard Steve Miller Band's song, Fly Like an Eagle. It's 3:22. I'm Sarah Scafidi McGuire. Glad to have you along for this show, which is supported by Northern Forest Center, a nonprofit creating 10 homes in Tupper Lake that will open this fall. Online at northernforest.org. Trail Mix is also supported by Champlain Area Trails, connecting families with nature on over 100 miles of hiking trails and on nature preserves in New York's Champlain Valley. Information at champlainareatrails.com. It's 3:22. Let's get back to the music. Coming up in this set, a little bit about kind of a changing of the seasons, and then we'll kind of free association into some movement. We're going to hear Urge for Going from Joni Mitchell. We'll hear a song from Camp called Come With Me Now, and then Mavis Staples' tune, Godspeed. Let's get this set started. Here's Joni Mitchell.

0: they think love is capturing or being captured by closing a fish into kissing a claw, baiting someone into being yours. Because love is the one with the claws. It is completely lawless, a feeling so supernatural, it looks like a lie.
1: 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It's 3:33. Good afternoon. I'm Sarah Scafidi McGuire. Glad to have you along wherever you're listening, in your car or your kitchen or your office or maybe out on the trail. We heard from Mavis Staples, and before that, the band Camp from their album Lavender Days. That was Come With Me Now. And we heard Joni Mitchell's tune Urge for Going, kind of depicting the changing of the seasons. And, you know, maybe some of you are getting ready for going south for the winter, going, you know, traveling, or maybe you're hitting the mountains. If you have the urge for going, I totally get it. We're going to get back to the music. Here's a little throwback from the band Three Dog Night, maybe a little bit of a deep cut. We're going to hear, what track are we going to hear? Track I Can Hear You Calling. This is pretty funky.

Thanks for tuning in to Trail Mix this afternoon. I'm Sarah Scafidi McGuire. We just heard Hootie and the Blowfish, the tune Only Want to Be With You from the album Cracked View Mirror. What a throwback. We also heard Curtis Mayfield, the tune So In Love. That one's an oldie too. And let's see, what else do we hear? You can always find out what you heard on this show by going to the website ncpr.org/trailmix or check out Trail Mix on the NCPR app, available wherever you get your apps. We heard Three Dog Night. Starting off that set, that was I Can Hear You Calling. 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I want to let you know that NCPR is a media sponsor for Teddy Roosevelt Weekend, Thursday, September 10th through Sunday the 13th in Newcomb. 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Teddy Roosevelt impersonator Joe Wigand will be in town too. 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Well, we've got a couple more tunes in this hour coming up. We're going to hear Autumn Comes from David Granberg and then a tune called Late Nights from the artist Navy.

a few minutes before 4 o'clock. You're listening to Trail Mix here on North Country Public Radio. I'm Sarah Escafita McGuire, your host. Happy to have you today. In the background here, we're listening to the artist Fruit Bats. The song is called Caledonia Philia. We heard the band Leluk with the tune Wanna Get Free. We heard the artist Navy, that's N-N-A-V-Y. Her tune Late Nights, and David Granberg and Mary Lou gave us the tune Autumn Comes, starting off this set. Lots more music coming up in the second hour. Couple of requests to get to. We're still going to hear from Red Hot Chili Peppers, Iron and Wine, Field Guide, and probably the tune Summer's End as well. If you want to reach out, send me a request or any feedback, you can email me, trailmix@ncpr.org.

0: 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It's just about 4:01, time for 5 minutes of news headlines from NPR. I'll be back with more music in hour two. 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
1: Live from NPR News, I'm Lakshmi Singh. President Trump is paying tribute to the nearly 3,000 people killed during the 9/11 terror attacks on U.S. soil nearly 25 years ago. Today, he highlighted the sacrifices of firefighters, police, and other first responders. Here's NPR's Emily Fang.
2: In a ceremony held on the ellipse between the White House and the Washington Monument, Trump posthumously awarded the Presidential Medal of Honor to a firefighter, Wells Crowther, who died saving people trapped in the South Tower of the World Trade Center. He also recognized the thousands of firefighters and EMS first responders who have since become sickened or died from pollutants they were exposed to as the Twin Towers burned. And he used the occasion to defend the war in Iran.
3: Nobody thought it could go so well. I want to just thank our military.
2: Trump will be spending 9/11 this Friday at the Pentagon, however, not in New York at 9/11 memorial events. Emily Fang, NPR News, The White House.
1: The United Kingdom, France, and Canada say they are banning imports of goods from Israeli settlements in the occupied West Bank. And a wider group of countries say they'll also take steps amid mounting concern over settlement expansion and violence. NPR's Lauren Frere has more from London.
4: UK Foreign Secretary Ed Miliband says his government has concluded that, quote, settler terrorists are responsible for ethnic cleansing against Palestinians. So he says the UK is banning all goods grown or manufactured in settlements, things like fruit and vegetables or wine. And it's sanctioning companies that do business in those settlements or help construct them.
5: So to those who finance or facilitate illegal settlements, let me say this. You will face the full force of UK sanctions.
4: Yeah. Israel says it's closing the British consulate in East Jerusalem in response. And Mike Huckabee, the U.S. ambassador to Israel, accused Miliband of what he called Jew hate, even though his parents are Holocaust survivors. Lauren Freyer, NPR News, London.
1: Smithsonian Secretary Lonnie Bunch says he's retiring after 38 years of service in 2019. He became the first African-American to lead the organization. The Smithsonian has come under criticism from President Trump, who accused the organization of promoting radical ideology. If you want to visit an airport but you're not traveling, a new option could be on the way. A TSA program will let more people through security without a ticket. Here's NPR's Bill Chappell.
6: The new federal program is called Gateside. It's part of TSA PreCheck. It's mainly for people who want to see their loved ones all the way to the gate or to welcome them back. 13 airports are offering Gateside. TSA Administrator David Cummins says it could grow fast.
7: We're hoping to have all 430 airports rolled out by the end of the year.
6: About 20 U.S. airports already offer day passes for visitors. Cummins says the TSA heard from people who want the option at their local airport. Bill Chappell, NPR News.
1: This is NPR. In Hawaii, emergency crews are responding to floods, downed trees, and widespread power outages from Hurricane Lowell. The storm center passed west of Kauai, Oahu, and Maui this morning. Is moving away from Hawaii, but floods and mudslides remain a threat. Britain's Prince George is following in his father's footsteps, becoming one of Eton College's newest arrivals today. William and Kate, the Prince and Princess of Wales, were photographed accompanying their eldest child on the 13-year-old's first day at the boarding school. Star Trek fans around the globe are celebrating the 60th anniversary of the first episode aired on NBC. NPR's Mandalit del Barco reports the series led to a number of TV shows and films, video games, podcasts, and fan fiction.
8: Space, the final frontier.
9: On September 8, 1966, American TV viewers were treated to the adventures of Captain James T. Kirk and his crew of Earthlings and a half-human, half-alien from Vulcan aboard the Starship Enterprise.
8: To seek out new life and new civilizations. To boldly go where no man has gone before.
9: The original series and its spin-offs have inspired astronauts, engineers, and legions of devoted followers. Rod Roddenberry is the son of Star Trek's creator, Gene Roddenberry.
10: I think he'd be very proud of the fact that Star Trek has tried new things. Thank you to everyone who's worked on it, and seriously, all the fans.
9: Roddenberry says the fans, Trekkies, continue to let Star Trek live long and prosper. Mandalit del Barco, NPR News.
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0: 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Let's get right to the music. Here's a song called Sage from Joy Oladokun, and then we'll hear Slow Leaves tune, Don't Fret, next.

from the artist Field Guide. That's a tune Fair Bit of Time. The album's called Rootin' For Ya. We heard the band Slow Leaves. Don't Fret was the name of that tune. And Joy Oladokun with Adekunle Gold gave us that tune Sage from the album Hope is a Heavy Thing. It's 4:17. 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I think I gave you that credit a little bit ago, but, you know, no harm in giving it twice. 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Thanks so much for tuning in to Trail Mix. We're going to get back to the music. Coming up, a set of requests. This first one going out to my friend Kate, and going out special request from Teresa and from me. It's Birthday Song by Amanda Ann Platt. And then we're going to hear a tune going out to Seth and Grandma Phyllis, Jesse McCartney's Beautiful Soul. Here's Birthday Song. Happy birthday, Kate.

Jesse McCartney, beautiful soul. Going out to Seth and Grandma Phyllis. And the birthday song, or the song's called Birthday Song, from Amanda Ann Platt and the Honeycutters. Going out to Kate today. It's 4:26. I'm Sarah Scafidi McGuire. Glad to have you along for Trail Mix, this relaxed and upbeat mix of new folk, old folk, pop, rock, blues, soul, Americana, and more. A little bit of everything in today's vibe. A little bit of like summer's end, back to school, kind of back to fall. Not really back to school. Did that last week, but fall is starting. So we're going to kind of feel those like changes and those shifting vibes. We're going to hear a song called Daydreamer from Aurora going out to Mia today. And then we'll hear Summer's End, and we're going to hear the Sierra Hull version. Let's start with Aurora right here on Trail Mix.

from Sun Little's new Magic album. That was Oh Me Oh My. We also heard Sierra Hull's cover of Summer's End. And Aurora gave us Daydreamer going out to Mia today. It's 4:37. I'm Sarah Scafidi McGuire. Glad to have you along for Trail Mix. Wherever you're listening, in the Adirondacks, Champlain Valley, up in Canada, over in Vermont, or out on the web, thanks for being along. You can always see what you heard on this show or listen back to Trail Mix at your leisure. ncpr.org/trailmix or 2 hours, two episodes of Trail Mix available via the NCPR app. Right now, we're going to get back to the music. Here's something from Iron and Wine with Calexico. We're going to hear A History of Lovers.

said you're free to look back, but I'll keep going. You know we built this thing on the not knowing. We're raw footage, still unedited. It's awkward, rough, and repetitive, but it could win awards when and if it's shown.

Yes, Jean Baptiste, his tune Cry, right here on Trail Mix on NCPR. It's 4:51. Thanks for tuning in today. 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We're going to get back to the music. Time for just another tune, maybe two, probably just one. We're going to hear this new release of People Have the Power. This is a team effort, Case, Lang, and Verz. It's sounding really good to me. So let's get right to it. Here's People Have the Power.

0: Yes, indeed, we do have the power, my friends. We have the power to choose love and compassion over hatred and fear.
1: Powerful tune from Nico Case, Katie Lang, and Laura Vares together. That was a live version of People Have the Power. Before that, we heard Jean-Baptiste's tune, Cry. We heard the new Pornographers, You Won't Need Those Where You're Going. James Hunter gave us the tune, Karina, and Calexico with Iron and Wine, A History of Lovers. In the background here, it's Red Hot Chili Peppers. You know, I did want to play another one of their tunes from the By the Way album, but didn't really have time for it, so I threw on this little ditty called Pretty Little Ditty, little instrumental bed from Red Hot Chili Peppers. 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
1: You're listening to NCPR. 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National Weather Service is calling for dry conditions, but cloudy tonight. Temperatures generally in the mid-50s. A little bit warmer in the St. Lawrence Valley and the Eastern Lake Ontario region. Temperatures around 60. Showers for tomorrow afternoon, and they could be severe in the Eastern Lake Ontario region. Torrential downpours and strong gusty winds are possible. ncpr.org/weather for more. This is NCPR.
0: It's All Things Considered from NPR News. I'm Sasha Pfeiffer.
2: And I'm Scott Detrow. 60 years of star dates have come and gone since Star Trek first hit the airwaves.
0: So what makes the show and all its spin-offs and iterations stick in pop culture?
3: The ethics of Star Trek and that concept of a hopeful future, being respectful of other cultures, all of those things have stayed constant.
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4: Live from NPR News in Washington, I'm Linda Kenyon. Canadian Prime Minister Mark Carney is warning Canadians of tough times ahead as retaliatory tariffs have kicked in, targeting billions of dollars worth of American products. Dan Karpinchuk reports.
5: Carney says moving away from dependence on the U.S. as a reliable trading partner will come with a cost, but not anywhere near the cost of doing nothing. In his video address, Carney said Canadians have everything needed to pivot and prosper. It was his latest update on Ottawa's response to U.S. trade actions. He says his government's policies are for Canada to become stronger and more resilient so that no country can, quote, hold us hostage. He repeated a previous message that measures introduced by the U.S. in trade talks would have hampered Canada's ability to trade with other countries and restrict protections for French language and culture. Meanwhile, President Trump's trade representative, Jameson Greer, says the U.S. might escalate the trade war. For NPR News, I'm Dan Karpinchuk in Toronto.
4: The 50% tariffs come in direct response to President Trump's tariffs of 50% on Canadian goods. A new option could soon be on the way for those who want to visit an airport but are not actually traveling. NPR's Bill Chappell reports.
6: The new federal program is called Gateside. It's part of TSA PreCheck. It's mainly for people who want to see their loved ones all the way to the gate or to welcome them back. 13 airports are offering Gateside. TSA Administrator David Cummins says it could grow fast.
7: We're hoping to have all 430 airports rolled out by the end of the year.
6: About 20 U.S. airports already offer day passes for visitors. Cummins says the TSA heard from people who want the option at their local airport. Bill Chappell, NPR News.
4: Iran state media reports the U.S. has struck multiple Iranian tankers in response to more attempted missile attacks on a U.S. Navy warship. Iran's Revolutionary Guard Navy has warned crews on oil tankers nearby to evacuate. This is NPR. The Trump administration's nationwide immigration crackdown is well into its second year. Now new research is starting to quantify something else, just how much these ICE arrest operations are costing local economies. NPR's Jasmine Garst has the story.
8: A new report by the University of Illinois Chicago used anonymous GPS data from cell phones to unpack the economic toll of ICE operations in 2025 throughout Chicago. The study tracked movements between immigrant neighborhoods and non-immigrant neighborhoods in Chicago's Cook County. The report estimates that raids cost retail and restaurants in non-immigrant neighborhoods about $1.26 billion, and it costs the state around $107 million in tax revenue. In a statement to NPR, White House spokesperson Lauren Biss said, quote, if there was any correlation between rampant illegal immigration and a good economy, Biden would have had a booming economy. Jasmine Garst, NPR News, New York.
4: Meta is launching a personal artificial intelligence agent called Muse for people 18 and over. The parent company of Instagram and Facebook says the agent can help with day-to-day tasks like schedules and shopping. Meta is stressing the safety and privacy features of the agent. Tech companies have been touting AI agents as the next step after chatbots. I'm Linda Kenyon, NPR News in Washington.
1: This is North Country Public Radio, listener supported for almost 60 years. Coming up in just a little bit, efforts to modernize aging infrastructure at the former Plattsburgh Air Force Base are moving forward. That's on today's edition of Story of the Day. We'll hear about how the town has been added to a federal program that will fund a study to keep pollution out of Lake Champlain. Also, a preview of Afro Festival Ottawa. It's a celebration of African music and culture happening this weekend and in Canada's capital. Join us for regional news on Story of the Day coming up at 5:48. 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

0: You're listening to All Things Considered from NPR News. The yellow-legged hornet is originally from Asia, but this invasive species is quickly spreading across two southern U.S. states, and it's threatening honeybee colonies there. South Carolina Public Radio's Victoria Hansen reports.
1: Yellow-legged hornets stalk honeybees. They hover near hives and wait for pollen-laden bees to return from foraging. Then the hornets ambush and dismember the bees, devouring only the middle, the thorax, to feed their young. Longtime beekeeper David Arnold of Hilton Head Island says his colonies have become crime scenes, with honeybees reluctant to leave home.
2: They, you know, watch their sisters get eaten on the way back in, and they effectively hunker down.
1: Arnold says he's lost numerous colonies to this invasive species, now preying upon South Carolina and Georgia's Lowcountry. He farms out bees to pollinate produce.
2: I've had farmers come and watch the hornets eat the bees and weep. Just weep.
3: My number one question is, what's going to happen to agriculture?
1: That's Brad Cavan. He worries about pollination. He leads the state's invasive species response team for yellow-legged hornets. Cavan hunts hornets with teammates like Caroline Oatley.
4: I just heard one. It literally sounds like meow.
1: Oatley tries to track the neon-legged killers by catching them. She's armed with a paint pen and a net.
5: I've got her pinned down.
1: Oatley carefully paints the hornet's belly bright orange, then releases it.
5: We're going to wait. We're going to see how many minutes it takes for her to come back, and that'll potentially give us a closer location of where that nest is.
1: But hornet nests can be hard to find, even though some grow as large as an exercise ball. The light brown layers are often tucked beneath the roof or in trees hidden by palm fronds and Spanish moss.
3: This is the perfect location for an invasive species like this to take hold.
1: Cavan says the hornets first appeared in Georgia in 2023. Most likely hitchhiking aboard a cargo ship. He says a year later, his team found 16 nests in South Carolina. This year, they've destroyed roughly 500. Cavan says his team relies on federal funding. In Georgia, trackers also get state funding. They've removed about 80 nests this year. Now North Carolina has had sightings too. Exterminator Nate Krellis is ready to take out a nest. But first, he puts on protective clothes. Then he faces off with angry hornets at the entrance.
6: I'm going to use a piece of a sponge to cover the hole, stop them from leaving.
1: Krellis injects the nest with an insecticide. He removes the grapefruit-sized nest from beneath a porch. Bigger nests are often beyond his ladder's reach. That's when tree climbers are called in. They use special ropes and machines to catapult as high as 100 feet. They cut a limb and the nest comes down. It can hold thousands of hornets. Removing nests can be costly. Cavan says as much as $3,000 each. On Hilton Head Island, Michael Lewis's wife has spotted three.
7: She happened to be floating in our pool and just looked up and said, "Mike, that's not a pine cone up there."
1: Cavan encourages people to look up and report nests. He says his team needs help eradicating this elusive and aggressive predator. For NPR News, I'm Victoria Hansen on Hilton Head Island.
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9: 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Here's David Summerstein with Story of the Day.
10: The outdoor music festival circuit slows down this time of year, but there are still some big shows to look forward to. Lake George's Excellent Jazz at the Lake is the 18th to the 20th at the newly renovated stage at Shepherd Park. And that same weekend, the Alabama Shakes are headlining at City Folk in Ottawa, which is a big five-day festival. A lesser-known festival in Ottawa is worth your attention and totally free. We preview this weekend's Afro Festival Ottawa, a celebration of African music and culture in Canada's capital, on today's Story of the Day.
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10: Hey, I'm David Summerstein. It's Tuesday, September 8th. First up, Senator Chuck Schumer visited the former Plattsburgh Air Force Base Friday. He was there to announce a federally funded study that will help the town map out the old base's aging infrastructure and plot the next steps to fix it. Kara Chapman has more.
11: The Air Force closed its base in Plattsburgh 30 years ago. It took with it thousands of soldiers and their families, hundreds of civilian jobs, and a huge engine for the local economy. But it left behind a 3,400-acre property full of expensive, overbuilt Cold War-era infrastructure. Senator Chuck Schumer says it's now falling apart.
12: Now it's getting so bad that it's creating sinkholes on our streets and sending unwanted sediments into beautiful Lake Champlain. We
11: know he means sediments. 2 years ago, heavy rains that hit the old base caused multiple sinkholes, one of which cost the town of Plattsburgh more than $500,000 to fix. That served as a rallying cry for then-town supervisor Michael Cashman to begin calling on the federal government to take responsibility for the aging infrastructure. Those systems now support an airport, multiple businesses, and housing. Last summer, Schumer coordinated a meeting between town officials and the U.S. Army Corps of Engineers. The senator says the agency suggested making the town part of the Lake Champlain Watershed Environmental Assistance Program. That initiative provides federal assistance for large-scale projects that help protect the lake's water quality.
12: And that's going to unlock new federal funding so we can clean this up without the taxpayers having to shell out more money for it.
11: The U.S. Army Corps of Engineers will conduct a $650,000 study to assess and inventory the old base's infrastructure. Meg Modley is with the Lake Champlain Basin Program, the Corps' partner on the Watershed Program. She anticipates the study will involve a lot of underground camera work to map out where the pipes are going and where they're failing. She says the Corps will also likely analyze the amount of impervious surface on the former base.
13: So the amount of area where water is not immediately infiltrating into the grass, but running off of pavement, running off of like the tarmac area, and infiltrating into these systems that go into the lake.
11: Modley says that'll help determine the amount of nutrients and phosphorus currently flowing into the lake and how much that's reduced once any changes are implemented. The town of Plattsburgh's planning department already has some ideas for what those changes will look like. For example, the old base has multiple four-lane roads. They were built for military maneuvers that no longer happen and now see very little traffic. Senior town planner Trevor Cole says efforts to curb stormwater runoff would likely involve reducing those roads to two lanes with a bike lane on each side.
14: What that means in the future of our designs that we're looking at is probably the pipes get a lot smaller because we want to reduce the amount of stormwater that goes into the pipes to begin with by having a lot more green space, a lot less pavement.
11: Modley says fixing the old base's systems and reducing nutrient pollutants in the lake is huge for everyday residents of the Lake Champlain Basin region.
13: For most people here, they get their drinking water from the lake. The lake here supports a huge fishing industry, and it is our recreation. It's where we go watch the sunsets. It's where we go swimming and boating with our families. So I think people who live, especially in the town of Plattsburgh and the city, are very connected to the lake, much more so than other communities that may live much further up in the watershed.
11: The U.S. Army Corps of Engineers study is expected to take about 2 years. Schumer says the agency's recommendations will inform where federal dollars to tackle the old base's issues will go. Kara Chapman, North Country Public Radio, Plattsburgh.
10: There's a big African and Afro-Caribbean community in Ottawa, being the national capital. For the last 7 years, that community has put on Afro Festival Ottawa. It's a three-day celebration of African music, dance, clothing, food, and culture. It takes place this weekend, Friday to Sunday, at Mooney's Bay Park, just south of the city on the Ottawa River. I caught up with the festival's MC, Innocent Bagidi, who goes by MC Innos.
15: This festival is actually like a cultural festival that celebrates the richest and the diversity of African culture through music, art, food, and community.
10: You're the master of ceremonies, the MC of the festival. You'll be on stage introducing the acts. Who are you most excited to see on that stage?
15: on this stage this year, actually, like, it's the first time, like, we bring an international artist on this festival. Usually, like, we go with the local artists all over Canada, like Montreal, Winnipeg, Edmonton. We grab, like, artists everywhere in Canada and also in Ottawa. But this year, we decided to bring something new to the festival. So that's why we reach out to some international artists. And the most exciting one I'm looking to see this year at the festival will be Mr. P

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Even me, like when I was young, those are the artists like who really broke Afrobeat in life. When we're talking about Afrobeat, they're the one like who really like bring Afrobeat alive. All I can tell you is like you need to be there to see. If you even mention P-Square to anybody who know like Afrobeat, they know

0: 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Tell me about him.
1: Yeah, DJ Bullet is the one that's for the, this. Actually, like, he's the one like we want the Caribbean people to see, because like he's a very good DJ from Haiti. They're bringing like the Caribbean sauce, like we said, like they're bringing the Caribbean like a flavor, the Caribbean like a vibe to this festival.

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She's coming from London, DJ GEA. So she's coming from London and she's bringing the energy of her superstar DJ as well. And we have also Nobile. She used to be a dancer. Now she's an artist.

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1: 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It's 6:48. Coming up in 12 minutes, it's an international look at the news with the world. Today's edition, today, thieves stole two paintings worth millions in a heist at the Renoir Museum in France. This evening, hear a conversation with an art detective about the heist and why we're seeing a spike in museum capers. That's tonight's edition of The World, coming up at 7 o'clock, followed by music on Global Village. We'll hear songs from Bollywood. Then at 9, more music, all songs considered. And 9:30, it's Alt Latino. It's right here on NCPR. We are a media sponsor for Teddy Roosevelt Weekend. It's this Thursday through Sunday in Newcomb. 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I'd also like to let you know that this Thursday, it's the NCPR Advisory Board meeting at Appleton Arena on the campus of St. Lawrence University. 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
1: This is North Country Public Radio. Coming up next at 8 o'clock, it's Global Village. Great music from around the globe, so stay tuned. And the weather forecast is supposed to be mostly cloudy overnight, lows in the mid to upper 50s. Chance of showers on Wednesday, the highs in the 70s, but then showers moving in for certain Wednesday evening, the lows in the 60s. Increasing clouds, but partly sunny skies on Thursday, highs in the mid-70s. 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
2: Hello and welcome to the Global Village. I'm Chris Heim.

This time in the Global Village, we continue our September feature with psychedelic cumbia from Peru. We also celebrate some birthdays from Asha Bhosle, one of the great playback singers of Bollywood, and also David Steele of The Beat. And today is also International Literacy Day, celebrated on this date since 1967. And we'll get things underway with some music that features one of the great supporters of literacy, Dolly Parton, along with Ladysmith Black Mambazo, as we begin this visit to the Global Village.